0: Midterm Blitz takes him to Nebraska tonight. He's speaking right now to supporters in Grand Isle as Republican Senator Pete Ricketts campaigns for re-election. The midterms, less than 30 days away. Mr. Trump is offering to help Russia after a lab worker died after possible exposure to plague. Russian officials said at first a woman at an anti-plague research institute died from an unspecified form of the disease, but then later said she died from pneumonia. Some reports said nearly 200 people had been quarantined due to possible exposure. It was a really good day on Wall Street across the board. The Dow, S&P all gained, NASDAQ gained, and hit a new record high. This is SRN News.
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5: 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Welcome to the program. 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
10: 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I am Larry Elder. 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America is deploying 7 more warships to the Middle East, and the fleet is carrying 9,000 more troops, bringing the total number to 50,000. The terrorists on that Dubai to Tel Aviv plane admits he planned to crash the plane into the airport at Tel Aviv. Oil traveling around Iran is now back to pre-war levels. Dems have big zany plans if they win Congress in the midterms. The New York Times writer blames Trump for the Cornell rape case. Trump announces $100 Medicare payments to more than 20 million seniors. All B-1 bombers are returning to the U.S. from the base in the U.K. where a terror plot was foiled. Officials cite security concerns, and all 6 suspects, by the way, have been released on bail. Chuck Lorre is the sitcom creator of The Big Bang Theory and 2.5 Men. He publicly wished death on President Trump and called First Lady Melania Trump a, quote, Yugoslavian escort, close quote. Maybe Charlie Sheen was right about Mr. Lorre. All of this and more, 888-971-SAGE, 888-971-7243. I want to thank Carl Jackson for sitting in for me on Friday. I was in Columbus at an event at the 960 The Answer station. It was a great event. It was a event where a lot of politicians running for office in Ohio appeared, including Vivek Ramaswamy. He's running for governor. And afterward, I said hello to a lot of people, spent time, maybe about an hour, hour and a half, talking to people. And the last person I spoke to, who waited very patiently, she said, I wanted to tell you how much I appreciate your show, how you've enlightened me about a lot of issues, and just wanted to tell you that I am grateful for the hard work that you put into your show. It's very nice. And she was just beaming as she spoke. And I said, what do you do for a living? She said, I'm a preschool teacher, and I love my job because I love these kids. I said, you know, I've interviewed a number of superintendents of schools over the years, and they all tell me the same thing. When a kid is kindergarten or earlier, he or she is ready to learn, eager to learn, enthusiastic. They may be scared, they may be frightened, but they're all eager to learn. And something happens along the way, especially for those kids who attend inner city schools. And she said, yes, I know. And I feel that I am on a mission by God to give these kids the kind of support and foundation that they need and sometimes they don't get from home. And she was smiling as she was speaking, radiant. And she said, I feel as if it's a privilege and an honor and a calling for me to do what I do. And I've been doing it about 25, 30 years. I said, have you always been this happy? And for the first time, the smile went away briefly. And she said, no. As a child, I was molested. And my mother told me that I was useless, that I was unwanted, that she regretted having me, that I would never amount to anything. She said, years later, I got a job. I met a young man, maybe a couple years older than I am, she said. And I asked him to go out with me, to take me out on a date. He said, no. She said, I waited a little while and I asked him again. He said, no again. She said, then I went up to him and I said, I just need somebody to talk to. So they went out. And she told him what I just told you about her life. He listened very patiently and she said, you know what your problem is? You need God. You need Jesus. And he suggested that the two of them go to church together, and they did. And she said, that very day I learned that there is a God who loves me, who sacrificed for me, who has encouraged me to forgive those who have violated me, and for me to continue to grow, and that I'm worthy, that I have something to give a life, that I am valued. From that moment on, I felt happy, and I've never felt otherwise ever since then. And then you know what she said to me? She said, you're on a mission. And I know it looks easy from the outside, but I imagine it's very long hours. May I pray for you? So we bowed our head, and she prayed for me. And it wasn't a short thing. It went on for at least 3 minutes. Now, I'm telling you this because I recently saw an interview with the co-founder of KISS. His name is Gene Simmons. I didn't realize he was an Israeli-American. And he was asked about America. And this is what he said, number 26.
3: Personally, I've never had a bad thing happen to me. I haven't had a bad day in my life, not since I came to the Promised Land. And let me tell you something, everybody points to Israel. And yes, I'm proud I'm being there. But the Promised Land is America. In America, Protestants and Catholics live next door to each other. In Ireland, not so good. In the Middle East, Israelis and Arabs don't get along with each other. Over here, everything's fine. The gift that America has given the world is a sort of a, I can't put it into words. There's a magic here that exists nowhere else in the world. I'm embarrassingly patriotic about this country. I would, see, it's starting to happen. Before we came to America, my mother and I stood in front of the American consulate. My mother was very beautiful, so he put her at the end, at the beginning of the line. I saw him, you know, and so we went to the front of the line, and I was a little boy. I didn't know what was going on. And he's trying to tell her that she's been accepted to come to America. But my mother couldn't speak English, so he says, do you speak, you know, she couldn't speak English. And they're trying to connect. So they settled on, kannst du sprechen Deutsch? Ja, ich kann sprechen Deutsch. Ich habe gelernt auf der Schule. I speak some German. You had to, especially in the camps. So in broken German, he says to her, welcome, you have been accepted to the United States of America. I didn't know what America was. I'd never heard of it or anything. And he says, okay, before you come in, you have to raise your hand and swear allegiance to America. And my mother didn't know what to do, so she went like this. And sorry. I saw that night, I didn't know what was going on, and my mother was rigid like that. She just wanted to come to America. I saw him coming. He got off his riser, and he came up to her, and he put her hand down, and he said, you're never going to have to do that ever again.

0: rigid like that. She just wanted to come to America. I saw him coming. He got off his riser, and he came up to her, and he put her hand down, and he said, "You're never going to have to do that ever again." And I didn't understand what that was. But the magic and the blessing that is America is that, yes, even if you're the sons and daughters of Nazis, you can come here and nobody will try to kill you, and you can have all the rights and freedoms that native-born children in America have. This is the promised land.
1: I had asked you what is the worst thing that happened to you in your life. So what's the best thing that's happened to you in your life?
0: Well, the best thing that ever happened to me was coming to America. I mean that honestly, unapologetically. Once I landed in America with my mother, it was like through the rabbit hole, Alice in Wonderland kind of thing. I never saw anything so big. The people were big, the cars were big, the sandwiches were enormous. People had refrigerators full of their own food. You didn't have to go to a store to pour a can of soda. I remember as an 8.5, 9-year-old boy going to the first supermarket across from my Aunt Magda's house, and I walk in, and it's like city streets with people going down one street and up the other and stuff, carrying tons of food, and the food was stacked up higher than the people were talking. I just couldn't fathom it. It was just, you know, America, the land of plenty. You're right. I'd never seen, and to this day, I just can't believe how much it's wonderland.
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0: millions will vote soon. But do they really know the issues? Now, Rob Schmidt is on Newsmax tonight talking about the war for America's future. Rob Schmidt reveals that many Americans are embracing socialism, especially young people. 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
1: 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I'm looking at these Democrat socialists and Democrats in general that have embraced the socialist agenda because they're afraid not to. I've told you before about Zoran Mamdani, the mayor of New York, who, when he was in college, supported boycott, divest, sanction, has reiterated his support for boycott, divest, sanction, which is the boycott of Israel, claiming that Israel is an apartheid state. And that Chuck Schumer, for years, had referred to boycott, divest, sanction as anti-Semitic. Not just anti-Israel, not just anti-Zionist, but anti-Semitic. He has not called Zoran Mamdani anti-Semitic. In fact, he met with him. Abdul El-Sayed, the candidate for Senate in Michigan, also supports boycott, divest, sanction. And not only has Schumer not criticized him, he's endorsed him. This rise of socialism, a majority of Democrats now have a more positive view of socialism than of capitalism, is a long, festering problem. This is decades of indoctrination at the very youngest age, through K through 12, through college, through graduate school. You look at the members of the DSA. Most of them went to college. Many of them have degrees beyond just a collegiate degree. They've majored in things that are humanities, women's studies, gender studies. And if you look at their income, compared to what you would think somebody with that level of education would earn, they're earning well below that. And they're angry. They're upset. And they feel it is the system, as opposed to choices that they made. The stem cell areas, majors, science, technology, engineering, math, pay far more, but they don't major in them. They major in humanities, literature, art history, and they can't get jobs. Or the ones they get are well below what you would have thought somebody would earn given all those years in college. And many of them have student debt, and they don't feel they should pay it, because after all, they were offered a job. They were sold the idea that you go to college, you're going to get a better job. You didn't get one, so why should I pay my tuition, my student loans? They're ungrateful, and they're angry. And again, most of them have far greater education than the average American. The average American isn't angry like that. The average American does not want to end the Senate, end the Electoral College, end the filibuster, have the president elected from Congress, abolish ICE, abolish the police. The average American isn't making these kinds of demands. And they are reinforced because they don't know anything else. They have any other friends who think differently. They get their news from these aggregates, Google and Apple and Microsoft and Yahoo and YouTube and TikTok. They're getting a steady stream of you're being shafted, the rich get richer, the poor get poorer, you're being exploited. America remains systemically racist, sexist. This is the steady diet. And you're shocked that a lot of young people who've gone to college and graduate school come out thinking like this. I have a number of friends who sent their kids to college, and they tell me, I have no idea what happened to Susan. I have no idea what happened to Eric. They weren't like this when I sent them away. But their professors are teaching them that I'm the bad guy, I'm the enemy. That America is an imperialistic country, that it exists only because it exploits other people. It is a vile, malevolent force in the world, not a force for good. And now I'm the bad guy. What happened? And the assistant professors and teaching assistants, if anything, are more left-wing than the professors are. This is what's happened to this country. Things like health care is a right just drip from the lips of these people. Read the Constitution, read the Bill of Rights. Please show me where it says health care is a right to be paid for, by the way, by other people. Rich people didn't get there because they worked hard. They exploited people. Never mind the average wealthy person is self-made, didn't inherit it, didn't win it in a lottery, didn't marry it, didn't find it, didn't steal it. The average millionaire in this country worked 25, 30, 35 years, generally speaking, did not take very much vacation, drove the same car for year after year after year, saved money, invested it, and voila, 30 years later, he or she woke up and they were multimillionaires. If there's another formula, I would have found it. But this is what President Trump is up against. We averaged 5% inflation during the Biden years. Was there this obsession about inflation during that time? And don't tell me it was because of COVID, because it was ending pretty much when Biden took over and spent all this money. And even the former Treasury Secretary under Bill Clinton, Lawrence Summers, former president of Harvard, said this spending was going to be inflationary. Biden didn't care. He didn't listen. He wanted to, quote, go big, to use his expression. And they did. To the point where it was 9% inflation at the peak. And I recently saw an interview with Scott Bessent, the Treasury Secretary. I believe it was Jake Tapper. And Bessent was telling him that inflation was going to go down, particularly when the war is over. And Tapper smugly said, well, I'm no economist, but when Biden left office, it was 3%, and right now it's 3.4%. So I'm no economist, but... Well, as Bessent patiently explained, when Biden took over, it was around 1% and drove it to 9%. And cumulatively, we're talking about 20% higher prices in the 4 years under Biden. That's what we're dealing with. How many people who hate Donald Trump's guts and blaming the gas prices on Trump are aware that inflation was around 1% when Biden took over? How many are aware of that? How many of them are aware that rich people pay more than their fair share in taxes that we talked about for years on this program? How many are aware? How many are aware that people, in fact, died during the Biden years that were in detention, immigration detention? Not as many as have died so far under Trump, but Obama, by the way, I meant Obama, not Biden, but Obama did inherit millions of people in the country illegally by design. I'm Larry Elder.
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1: 888-971-SAGE, 888-971-7243. I am Larry Elder. We are Salem News Channel. We're going to talk about Iran in just a second. But first, Donald is in Murfreesboro, Tennessee. Donald, you're on the Larry Elder Show. Thank you for calling.
7: Well, how are you? So nice to talk to you.
1: I'm doing well, sir. Thank you for calling.
7: Yeah, I was just telling the lady, I just finally picked up your show here. The times are off on my Roku, so it's a totally different time. I realize it came on a different time. Now I've got you live. Thank you.
1: Absolutely.
7: I called about the importance of October 7th. And I don't know if you're familiar with the Hebrew language or the translations from Hebrew to English, but when I started studying this Hebrew lately, I found something very interesting by words translated. When Hamas attacked Israel, it was on the Sabbath day. So the Sabbath day, you know, they don't drive, they have no TV, no communication at all, but basically it's without any kind of electronical thing, so they had no idea. They just go to the shul and they come home at family time. When they attacked with those jeeps, Hamas did, they attacked them unprovoked. Just as the Amalek did to the Israelites when they came out of Egypt, they attacked them from the rear. And Deuteronomy says, remember what Amalek did to you. So it's the same type of thing. They attacked them. They were just basically sitting ducks for when Hamas attacked them.
1: Mm-hmm.
7: And then, also with the concert was going on, the same thing. They flew down with those helicopters and killing them. So anyway, I looked up the word of violence, because in Psalm 140, this is a good example, because three times it talks about the man of violence. and I'm looking at the King James Version online here, and it has, it says, deliver me, O Lord, this is verse 1 on chapter 140, Psalm 140, verse 1. Deliver me, O Lord, from the evil man. Preserve me from the violent man. Okay, now violent shows up three different times in this psalm specifically. So violent in the strong exhaustive concordance, which gives you the English word, and it gives you the Hebrew word that it came from. So in the strong concordance, the word violent, violence, majority of the time comes from the Hebrew word, which is in Strong's is word number 2555. And when I go to that, let me get back here, I had it, lost my page here. It says that the word violence comes from the Hebrew word, here we get it right here, 2555, Hamas. So whatever it talks about the man of violence, it talks about the man of Hamas.
1: Well, that's interesting, Donald, because I've always thought that that was an Arabic word that meant zeal or enthusiasm or zest. But I'd be interested to hear what other people have to say. But thank you very much for that. I had not heard that it was the Hebrew word, that Hamas was a Hebrew word that meant violence. I thought it was an Arabic word, as I said, that meant zeal or enthusiasm. In any case, let's move on. Besant was giving an interview with Axios, which is center left, and was asked about what happened to the golden age, referring to the economy. Number 27.
8: Many Americans are hurting, and they blame your boss, the president. A new AP poll says 17%, fewer than one in five, approve of the president's handling of the cost of living, one of the big issues that got him elected. And we spent a lot of time together on the campaign trail. What happened to the golden age?
9: Look, I think it is there. I think it's accelerating. I think the Iran conflict is masking a lot of it. But, Mike, I can tell you what we're not going to do.
8: Well, it's not just masking it. It's deterred it. It's held it back.
9: Well, look, if you look at the numbers, any of the numbers are quite strong. Other than headline inflation, the numbers are very strong.
8: Well, look at the number. Gas is $4.41 a gallon,
9: that's
8: up $1.25 from a year ago.
9: That's headline inflation. That's headline inflation.
8: And so, that's what hits most Americans.
9: What everyone calls groceries, what do you think the inflation rate is? Economists call it food at home. 2.2%, right back down to where it had been. So, but what we're not going to do is do what the Biden people did, or tell the American people how good they had it. That, look, I understand. Sometimes I feel like an emergency room doctor, that the American people were backed over by the inflation Mack truck, 21.5% inflation, and at least negative 4% real wage gains.
8: But they feel like they're still in the hospital. 2 weeks ago, Wall Street Journal, weeks before the midterms, almost everything is getting more expensive. Last weekend, Wall Street Journal, the cost of transporting pretty much everything just won't stop going up.
9: Well, again, I'm not going to speak to the veracity of the journal. And, you know, is how much is everything going up over time?
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1: 888-971-7243, 888-971-7243. I'm Larry Elder, Salem News Channel. Scott Bessett is speaking with Axios, and he's asked, what happened to the Golden Age? The Golden Age? You mean the Golden Age when Biden cumulatively added 20% to prices? You mean when Biden, from the beginning of his term to the end of his term, as I said many times, the average family of four, $1,100 a month more, $1,100 a month more for the same goods and services as the same family spent 4 years earlier? You mean the Golden Age when Biden intentionally opened the southern border, did it by design? A minimum of 10, President Trump now says 20 or 25, maybe it's somewhere in the middle, came into the country illegally. Not vetted, not vaccinated. Several of them were criminals, having committed crime in their own country, and went on to commit crime here. And that people are not angry about that blows my mind. You're mad about Donald Trump because Donald Trump insults people. Donald Trump puts people down. Donald Trump has popularized the term fake news and has criticized outlets like Politico and CNN and MS Now. You're mad about that. But millions and millions and millions of people by design allowed into the country, and then the DHS secretary looked you in the face and told you that the borders were secured? And then after that didn't work anymore, said, well, it's as secure as it can be given the absence of comprehensive immigration reform. Trump comes in, 2.0, seals the border in 30 days. And now no one even talks about it. No credit for it, no praise for it. Well, you know, Donald Trump's done this, he's done this and this. On the other hand, we no longer have a bunch of illegal aliens coming to the country. But no, that's not it. Moved on to something else. Supreme Court, by the way, said Donald Trump could continue with the White House ballroom if Joe Biden and or Barack Obama decided to add a ballroom to the White House. Would anybody have given a rip? Would anybody have cared? Speaking of cost, turns out the remodeling of the Federal Reserve Building that Donald Trump criticized is in fact way, way beyond the time it should have finished and way, way over budget. Nobody seems to be upset about that. But the White House ballroom, oh my goodness. There really is something called Trump derangement syndrome, and I've never seen anything like it. People who've known each other for decades are not talking to each other. Generally speaking, it's the anti-Trump side that cuts off the other side, not the other way around. And Donald Trump is now being criticized because gas prices are up, when before the war against Iran, they were at a five-year low. There were places in America where we were getting gasoline for under $2 a gallon. When have you seen that? So does it suggest that maybe, just maybe, the price increase has to do with the war? And then you have to ask yourself, if in fact Iran was close to getting a nuclear bomb, and I repeat, under the Obama administration, when they did the Iran deal, the estimation was that they were 2 to 3 months away from so-called breakout time, when they would have enough enriched uranium to make at least one bomb. Under the Biden administration, the breakout time was said to be 1 to 2 weeks away. Were they lying? Why is there no real analysis about the number of people, not just the Secretary General of NATO, Mark Rutte, who publicly said that Iran was close to getting a nuclear bomb? What about the International Atomic Energy Agency, the one that's supposed to oversee all of this? Iran insists that its bomb is for, its enrichment is for peaceful purposes. The IAEA says 3% enriched uranium is the level needed for peaceful purposes. Iran is approaching 60%, way beyond that which is necessary for peaceful purposes. And if it's for peaceful purposes, please tell me why it's buried underneath mountains. What is that all about? And the fact that this is even questioned, when seven presidents, counting this one, for over 50 years, almost 50 years, said that Iran should never get a nuclear weapon. No one did anything about it until Trump. And he's an SOB. Honestly, it just blows my mind. It really does. And this man has turned around DEI, which, through an executive order, Obama infused throughout the government, and Biden took it to another level, where people are being hired based on race, based on ethnicity, for diversity, not for competence, not for skills, but for a color-coordinated, not color-blind, but color-coordinated society. What is that? That is the very antithesis of what this country is all about. I know America's flawed. I know America, quote, does not work for everybody, close quote. But the so-called solutions proposed by the likes of the Democrats will make things worse. And the failure to understand that there's no such thing as a free lunch, somebody pays, is beyond me. Zora and Mamdani promise free buses. By the way, there aren't free now buses right now. I understand something like 40% of those riding the buses just jump over and don't pay their fare. How's it going to run? Who's going to pay for it? And then the stores he's supposed to be setting up, one in each of the five boroughs, and the surrounding stores say, wait a minute. You're giving my competitor, you, an unfair advantage. You're not paying rent. You're not paying utilities. You're not paying insurance. But I do, and I'm competing against you. And now Mamdani is talking about giving them some sort of cash payment or some sort of payment to offset this. What is that? 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
3: 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I am Larry Elder. We are Salem News Channel. Calling all true patriots, the Great Eldersky here, the Sage from South Central, Thursday, October 22nd, Phoenix, one night. I'm coming to Arizona for the Battleground Tour, and I've got a lot to say. President Trump, in my humble opinion, is winning. The border is locked down. America is fighting back. But the radical left and the DSA socialists, well, they're not done. They're coming for the ballot box this November, and Arizona is their target. I took on Gavin Newsom in California. I know exactly what these people are capable of. And I'm telling you right now, we cannot let our guard down for a single second. On October 22nd, join me, Seth Leibson, and Mike Gallagher on stage in Phoenix for the Battleground Tour, a live, fired-up evening for people who are awake, engaged, and ready to fight for everything we've won. VIP tickets include a private reception with us before the show. General admission gets you into the room. 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And I will see you there, Phoenix. Back to the interview between the Treasury Secretary and Axios.
4: Again, I'm not going to speak to the veracity of the journal, and you know, is how much is everything going up? Over time, prices go up. The Fed wants them to go up about 2%. But you know, Mike, to come back.
5: But so you are saying that people are better off than they feel?
4: I am saying that there is the stated preference and revealed preference. So I was just with the largest banks in America. I had the two major credit card companies come in last week. And, you know, what we're seeing is spending is quite strong, especially for the bottom two quintiles of wage earners. If anything, the spending is coming down for the top quintile. And one of the largest banks in America told me we can see working Americans putting more into their accounts every week from wages.
5: So you're seeing light at the end of the tunnel?
4: What I'm saying is we are seeing substantial wage increases, 3.5, 3.7% median wage increase, and that's about in line with headline inflation. And the difference here is, look, breaking even after what happened during the Biden years is not, you know, is not our goal. But what will happen, we will get to the other side of this Iran conflict. I think oil is going to be more well supplied. I think we're going to be much lower. Wage gains will keep coming, because we are having a manufacturing renaissance. We are seeing the job gains go to Americans. We're seeing private sector jobs this time, other than government jobs. Private sector jobs are what drive wage increases, and the energy shock will fade away.
3: When we come back, I'm going to talk a little bit more about Iran and about the foil plot at the Air Force base in the UK. All six suspects have been released on bail. All this and more. I'm Larry Elder.

0: Artificial intelligence is already changing the way we work, communicate, and live. The question isn't whether AI will shape our future. The question is how. That's what makes Carbon Zero such a wonderful read, intriguing, compelling. Author Craig W. Stanfill isn't just a novelist. He's an AI pioneer and a recurring expert guest on my show who's taken today's rapidly advancing technology and imagined where it could all lead if we're not careful. You're going to love Carbon Zero. It combines suspense, believable technology, and thought-provoking questions about freedom, responsibility, and the unintended consequences of letting machines make decisions that affect every one of us. It's a great thriller with tons of action, but it's also a story that stays with you long after you finished the last page. That's what makes for a great novel, right? Carbon Zero. It's available now. Go to Amazon and search for Carbon Zero by Craig W. Stanfill. If you're fascinated by where AI is taking our world, go get your copy of Carbon Zero today.
1: Mark Mandan, listen up. We hope that those who took pumpkin seeds this past spring have had great luck with their pumpkins. We are asking that you bring them on Sunday, October 18th, and put them in the gathering hall. We will distribute them after service. There is a prize for the biggest pumpkin. Saturday, October 24th, we will be showing the movie The Last Stand. The documentary serves as an urgent wake-up call to the American church, arguing that Western civilization is on the brink of total collapse due to moral and spiritual decay. Given our pro-life values and commitment to the well-being of all North Dakota families, North Dakota Family Alliance will be hosting a pregnancy and infant loss remembrance event on Wednesday, October 14th, the day before Pregnancy and Infant Loss Remembrance Day. 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

0: millions will vote soon. But do they really know the issues? Now, Rob Schmidt is on Newsmax tonight talking about the war for America's future. Rob Schmidt reveals that many Americans are embracing socialism, especially young people. Rob exposes the hidden dangers of socialism and its war on our freedom. 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A secure border, biggest tax cuts in history, inflation under control, lowest drug prices, largest crime drop ever, and so much more. Rob has the whole story on Trump and the media, so watch Newsmax on cable tonight. 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
1: Artificial intelligence is already changing the way we work, communicate, and live. 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The question is how it will. That's what makes Carbon Zero such an intriguing read. Author Craig W. Stanfill isn't just a novelist. 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Carbon Zero combines suspense, believable technology, thought-provoking questions about freedom, responsibility, the unintended consequences of letting machines make decisions that affect all of us. 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That's Carbon Zero. 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Once again, that's Carbon Zero by Craig Stanfill. You will thank me because every day brings another AI headline that could have been ripped right from the pages of Carbon Zero.
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1: 888-971-SAGE, 888-971-7243. I am Larry Elder, Salem News Channel. One more thing about Scott Bessent. He said, Trump did not choose me because of my sexual preference. Number 39.
2: Honestly said you wanted to go to the Naval Academy. You actually got an appointment.
3: Yep.
2: One of the reasons you've talked about the fact that one of the reasons you didn't go was because you're gay.
3: Mm-hmm.
2: And did that hold you back earlier in your career?
3: I don't think it did at all. And it's very difficult to talk about the counterfactual that, but like I don't think going to Yale held me back. Maybe some people who went to other Ivy League schools would think it might. I think that it makes you aware, and you know, I've openly spoken about it before too. Is I think maybe some of my career choices. Great thing about money management is there's a scorecard. It's not. You know, maybe in sales, maybe in trading, maybe in relationship management, there's a lot of subjectivity. That money management, there's a scorecard.
2: And you said President Trump chose me because he believes I'm the best candidate, not because of my sexual preference or your green eyes.
3: Exactly. So I think that's one of the reasons we have such a great team. That you know, the president makes his decisions all the time. You know, he'll occasionally tell me, he goes, you know, you're breaking Melania's friends' hearts. They see you on TV and they want an intro, and we have to break the news.
1: Now, on the economy, Steve Moore was an advisor in Trump 1.0. Here's what he said about the economic growth that we are experiencing and will experience. Number 54.
4: It's a strong economy. Trump is pushing all the right buttons. I think in his next 2 years, we're going to see one of the biggest booms you ever saw. Hundreds of billions of dollars money coming into the U.S. economy to create jobs. Every country in the world, and you may not hear this from the press, every country in the world would love to have the American economy that we have under Donald Trump.
1: Talks about the increase in people's 401ks, number 55.
4: If you count Trump's first term in office and his second term in office, the average increase in 401k plans and retirement plans, because remember the stock market's been doing very well, has increased by about $50,000. You know what happened under Biden's 4 years when you account for inflation? It lost $24,000. I mean, Biden depleted the value of people's retirement funds. And incidentally, if I may, Democrats have a plan. They keep talking about how much they love seniors. They have a plan. In their DSA, you know, Democrat Socialists of America, to put in place something called Medicare for All. So that would bankrupt Medicare. Seniors should be very afraid of this. It will basically run, the system will completely run out of money if you have 200, 300 million people under Medicare. Where is the money going to come from? Medicare will collapse, Mark, if they do this, and seniors will lose their health care coverage.
1: Jake Tapper is the host of a show on CNN. CNN, of course, as you know, was banned from the White House lawsuit. They were readmitted. And he interviewed Kevin Hassett, the chairman of the economic advisors under Trump, and talked about inflation. Number 48.
5: And not being taxed while they do that.
6: It is true that inflation was very high under President Biden, but when President Biden handed over the presidency to President Trump in January 2025, it was 3%, and it's currently 3.4%. Mm-hmm. I'm no economist, but
1: hold on. I'm no economist, but it seems like that's going up. How snide is that? How condescending is that? Back it up just a little bit and play it from there.
6: And it's currently 3.4%. I'm no economist, but it does seem like that's going up.
5: Well, you know your economics pretty good, but that means you also know that when we handed the economy off to President Biden, that inflation was 1.5%, and right now we've got top-line inflation at 1%.
6: Inflation
5: has come back down.
6: Yeah.
5: It was actually the end of COVID. That was the problem, because COVID was right at the end, and then they did this massive stimulus, and that's where the inflation came from.
1: Oops. Well, I'm no economist, but when Biden handed it over, 3%, now it's 3.4%. I'm no economist, but it seems to me that's going up. Well, you're very good with your numbers. You also ought to know that when we handed it over to Biden, it was 1.5%. Well, that was in the middle of COVID. No, actually, it was in the end of COVID. And he talks a little bit more about inflation under Biden, number 49.
5: Are the pollsters wrong? And I would say the pollsters are wrong.
6: I want to play something that Vice President Vance said just recently about high prices. Take a listen.
7: If you're frustrated about high prices, you have every reason to be frustrated by high prices.
6: Now, he blamed Democrats for the high prices, but is he wrong that prices are high?
5: Oh, prices are high in the sense that inflation went up about 20% under Joe Biden, and the inflation rate has gone way, way down. If we look at the three-month moving average of the PCE data that came this week, then core inflation is running now at 2%, which is the Fed's target, and top-line inflation is at 1% because food prices and gasoline prices are dropping faster than everything else. And so we're making progress, but in the end, the way that we make up the Biden inflation for folks is we give them income growth, and the income growth is coming. You mentioned the hourly wage. We just got great census data on big reductions in poverty. But also, if you look at the weekly wage, those numbers are really promising because we gave no tax on overtime, no tax on tips. And so a lot of middle-class workers are working longer weeks and making more money and not being taxed while they do that.
6: It is true that inflation was very high under President Biden. But when President Biden handed over the presidency to...
1: Okay, we already talked about that. Now, if you say the economy is doing well, people are going to assume that you are elitist. High gas prices don't affect you. If Donald Trump calls affordability a hoax, he doesn't care about regular people. So Kevin hasn't talked about this. Number 50.
6: Joining me now is one of the people who's out there, quote, selling the economy, White House economic advisor Kevin Hassett. Good morning, sir. So you just heard the president say, quote, it was just announced that we have the best economic numbers of any president in the history of our country. So let's break down the economic numbers. Growth is a modest 2.2%. Unemployment is relatively low, but ticking up a bit at 4.2%. Hiring is weak. Only 29,000 jobs added in September. July and August were revised down. Inflation is at 3.4%. Prices rose 0.4% in August. Wage growth is at a five-year low. Hourly wage is down 0.3% over the past year. So assessing it here, it's a growing economy, but hiring is slow, wages are not keeping up with rising prices. So what is the president talking about when he says it's the best economic numbers ever? Is he misinformed or is he not telling the truth?
5: No. First of all, I just want to say that this is a characterization that very often the president's opponents make when I'm doing interviews because it's a double-bind question. If I say, oh, people are wrong, the economy's great, then it looks like I'm insensitive. And if I then go into why the economy is great, then it looks like I'm insensitive. And so let's just unpack it and start with, well, people are saying that the economy's not great. Well, it's true that the polls, which have gotten the president's success wrong every time, have been saying that people are looking a little bit depressed about the economy. But if you look at their actions, the actions speak way louder than words. And so what we know from the economic literature is that if people are worried about whether they're going to lose their job, if they're worried about whether they're going to get a pay cut, then they start reducing their consumption and increasing their saving. It's called...
1: And when, in fact, they're doing the opposite, they're spending. More on this when we come back. 888-971-SAGE, 888-971-7243.
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10: What happens when AI follows our instructions just a little too well? That's the question at the heart of Carbon Zero, a new techno thriller from AI pioneer Craig W. Stanfill. I keep having him on my show because his insights are real, and I can't not believe how great this book really, really is. You're going to love Carbon Zero. The story begins with what seems like an innocent request. 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
2: Excuse me. 888-971-SAGE. 888-971-7243. I am Larry Elder. We are Salem News Channel. Neil is in the Bronx. Neil, always nice to hear from you. How are you?
3: Larry, I'm in the hospital, man.
2: Really?
3: I ain't doing too good, man.
2: Why?
3: Hey, Larry?
2: Yeah, I hear you. Why are you in the hospital?
3: Well, my legs swelled up real bad.
2: Mm-hmm.
3: And my kidneys are messed up. Hmm. You know?
4: You need to go up a little bit?
3: I do?
4: Yeah.
3: Oh, Larry, hold on.
2: You still there?
3: All right.
2: Neil,
3: check this out, man.
2: Neil, are you diabetic?
3: Larry, check this out.
2: Yes.
3: Check it out, Larry. Check this out. Our mayor, you know what he did? To the NYPD? You ain't gonna believe this. Yesterday, I talked to the two cops yesterday. The cops told me, I asked him, why didn't he write the police report no more? He told them, do not, they cannot write no more police reports. I said, well, how's that? And how's that? He said, no more police reports. I said, why? He said, well, that's the rule he made. So he's saying, if let's say something happened to us, right? And you know how you do it. My foot is up.
2: Neil, I'm gonna move on. I see that your nurse is trying to attend to you, and you're kind of distracted. So I want you to take care of yourself. But it seems to me what you're saying is that the mayor of New York is asking the police to write fewer complaints, write fewer charges against people to reduce the number of interactions with the civilians, because after all, they're oppressors. I mentioned being with Vivek Ramaswamy on Friday. Here's what he said about the person he's running against, number 33.
5: I am running against the Kamala Harris of Ohio, and we're going to beat her, just like we did in 2024. That's exactly what we're going to do. And Mr. President, let me tell you, 10 years ago, this country made a decision for the first time in the history of our nation to send a businessman rather than a bureaucrat to lead the United States of America. We did that a decade ago. And now, a decade later, the state of Ohio is going to send a businessman rather than a bureaucrat to lead our great state here at home.
2: We come back. More examples of TDS. Do not leave town. 888-971-SAG. Neil, be well.
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7: Mark Mandan, listen up. We hope that those who took pumpkin seeds this past spring have had great luck with their pumpkins. We are asking that you bring them on Sunday, October 18th, and put them in the gathering pool. We will distribute them after service. there is a prize for the biggest pumpkin. Saturday, October 24th, we will be showing the movie The Last Stand. The documentary serves as an urgent wake-up call to the American church, arguing that Western civilization is on the brink of total collapse due to moral and spiritual decay. Given our pro-life values and commitment to the well-being of all North Dakota families, North Dakota Family Alliance will be hosting a pregnancy and infant loss remembrance event on Wednesday, October 14th, the day before Pregnancy and Infant Loss Remembrance Day. 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

0: With SRN News, I'm Ken Lorman in Washington. President Trump's red state midterm blitz takes him to Nebraska tonight. He's speaking right now to supporters in Grand Isle as Republican Senator Pete Ricketts campaigns for re-election. The midterms, less than 30 days away. Mr. Trump is offering to help Russia after a lab worker died after possible exposure to plague. Russian officials said at first a woman at an anti-plague research institute died from an unspecified form of the disease, but then later said she died from pneumonia. Some reports said nearly 200 people had been quarantined due to possible exposure. It was a really good day on Wall Street across the board. The Dow, S&P all gained, NASDAQ gained, and hit a new record high. This is SRN News.
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5: 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Welcome to the program. 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
10: 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I am Larry Elder. 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A New York Times writer blames Donald Trump for the Cornell rape case. Chuck Lorre, the sitcom creator of The Big Bang Theory and Two and a Half Men, publicly wished death on President Trump and called the First Lady a, quote, Yugoslavian escort, close quote. Maybe Charlie Sheen was right about Mr. Lorre. Yet more examples of TDS. All of this and more, 888-971-SAGE, 888-971-7243. That Neil was multitasking, wasn't he? Neil, be well. Now, this is according to CBS News. New details are emerging in the case of a former Cornell University student who claimed she was drugged and gang raped for multiple hours inside a fraternity house in October 2024. The woman, identified only as Jane Doe, who was 20 at the time of the alleged incident, has filed a civil lawsuit against seven frat members and the university, claiming they failed to protect her and prevent the alleged assault. Cornell did conduct an internal investigation and expelled or suspended several of the men, but no criminal charges were brought against them at the time. They are now reopening the criminal probe. DA said the woman's sworn statement from November 2024 was different from what she alleged in the civil lawsuit, while her attorney claims investigators never followed up her allegations. So there's a lot we don't know, a lot that's contradictory. Meanwhile, the New York governor has appointed a special prosecutor. Guess who? State Attorney General Letitia James. Here's what the Wall Street Journal says about this decision. Quote, Ms. James appears to have prejudged the evidence before she's seen it. Quote, what this young woman has been forced to endure is horrific and unacceptable. Ms. James wrote on Facebook before she was appointed by Ms. Hochul. Quote, to her and all survivors, you are not alone. We stand with you, close quote. The Wall Street Journal writes, and I'm quoting them, this should be disqualifying on its face. A prosecutor is supposed to examine the evidence and make a judgment about whether a jury would find the accused guilty beyond a reasonable doubt. Ms. Hochul says she lost confidence in the local DA, who declined to bring charges. But how can the public have confidence that Ms. James isn't prejudiced against the male students? The Wall Street Journal continues, the ugly facts of the Cornell 7 are in dispute, and we don't profess to know who's right. The students clearly engaged in awful behavior, and Cornell has punished them after its investigation. But the issue for a prosecutor is whether this rises to the level of a criminal offense. End of quote. Somebody else who's prejudged the case is a writer with the New York Times named Michelle Cottle. Guess whom she blames for the rape case, number 35.
3: problem is we'll be talking about a different school next month.
7: It goes beyond the campus systems, though. What this is it's a fundamental disrespect for women. You can't send those messages, no matter how drunk you are as a frat boy, without having some kind of misunderstanding about what women are there for and whether this is a real person you're dealing with. And that, I think, starts, you know, we can go to the president for this one. I mean, we are in a moment in this culture where the glorification of being thuggish and swaggering and mistreating women is kind of making you a cool kid.
3: And let's put it down to, look, we're parents.
10: Okay.
3: And I think there has to be some kind
10: right
3: of...
10: There. Goes to the top. You know that rape and sexual assault is down since 2016? Crime lowest level in 100 years, and you're blaming this on Trump? When crime is going down, not up, when rape is going down, not up, when sexual assault is going down, not up? This is just demented. Did you blame Barack Obama for the two officers, Ramos and Lou, who sat in their squad car in the second half of his second term and were killed execution style by a black man who was angry over the lie that Obama and his AG push the police were using deadly force against blacks just because they were black? Three officers were killed execution style in Baton Rouge, Louisiana by another black man motivated by the same lie. Five officers killed execution style in Dallas, Texas around the same time by a different black man motivated by the same lie. Did you guys connect that to Barack Obama and his assertion? There's this place we have called Ferguson. He made that speech before the United Nations. Hands up, don't shoot was a big fat lie. Michael Brown, his DNA was found on the officer's gun, meaning he was trying to get it. Virtually every one of these cases could have been resolved had the suspect or the civilian simply complied. But what did Obama do? Fanned the flames. But I don't see anybody on the left connecting those cases to him, because Donald Trump, he promotes a swaggery, thuggish image, and therefore he's responsible for this girl being raped, assuming she was raped. Really? And you wonder why Donald Trump's poll numbers are down. Is there anything he has not been blamed for? I don't think he's been connected to the assassination of JFK, at least not yet. Here's another one. Charles Barkley, half common sense, half idiot. Listen to this, number 58.
8: And I think that's one of the worst things about Trump. He's made it popular to be racist. Like, there's no consequences for being a racist now. It's like a lot of people are wearing it with a badge of courage. Like, he never denounces it. Like, no, he should denounce it. But he's made it more acceptable to be racist.
10: What is your basis for saying that, Charles? He doesn't denounce it? How many times did he denounce David Duke? Over and over and over again. He never said that there are good and bad Nazis on both sides, even though that lie was traveling all around the world for years before Jake Tapper finally came out and said, well, you know, he was talking about there's good and bad people on the both sides of the debate about whether there should be a Confederate monument in the public square. Charles Barkley, Donald Trump has made it popular to be racist. Can you name names? Please, who? Who is a proud racist because of Donald Trump? Can you name a name? Let me hear that one more time, number 58.
8: And I think that's one of the worst things about Trump. He's made it popular to be racist. Like, there's no consequences for being a racist now. It's like a lot of people are wearing it with a badge of courage. Like, he never denounces it. Like, no, he should denounce it. But he's made it more acceptable to be racist.
10: You know what there's no consequence for? For somebody like that saying something so brain dead and offensive. And yet you'll see him on television as a commentator, does basketball, not a problem, because that's just Charles being Charles. What is your evidence that he's made it, quote, popular to be racist? 20% of black men the last time voted for Donald Trump. Why? Because he made it popular for them to vote for a racist. Nearly 50% of Hispanics voted for him the last time. He made it popular to be racist. What does that even mean? Reminds me of this letter that several House members sent to the DOJ, urging them to investigate recent instances of black people found hanging from trees. Turns out virtually every single one of these was a suicide. One of them that was homicide. I think the two or three persons of interest that had been arrested were black men, one of whom had a relationship with her. But they sent this letter. AOC talked about modern day lynchings, when in fact, over the same period of time, more whites were found hanging from trees, but nobody cares about that. So they write this letter implying that somehow, some way, racist

0: millions will vote soon. But do they really know the issues? Now, Rob Schmidt is on Newsmax tonight talking about the war for America's future. Rob Schmidt reveals that many Americans are embracing socialism, especially young people. Rob exposes the hidden dangers of socialism and its war on our freedom. 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A secure border, biggest tax cuts in history, inflation under control, lowest drug prices, largest crime drop ever, and so much more. Rob has the whole story on Trump and the media, so watch Newsmax on cable tonight. 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

0: With SRN News, I'm Ken Lorman in Washington. President Trump's red state midterm blitz takes him to Nebraska tonight. He's speaking right now to supporters in Grand Isle as Republican Senator Pete Ricketts campaigns for re-election. The midterms, less than 30 days away. Mr. Trump is offering to help Russia after a lab worker died after possible exposure to plague. Russian officials said at first a woman at an anti-plague research institute died from an unspecified form of the disease, but then later said she died from pneumonia. Some reports said nearly 200 people had been quarantined due to possible exposure. It was a really good day on Wall Street across the board. The Dow, S&P all gained, NASDAQ gained, and hit a new record high. This is SRN News.
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0: Here is your host, the loudest conservative voice in America fighting the enemies of freedom, Mark Walters.
1: Yeah, we'll get these mics going here. It's a Monday. What can I tell you? Welcome in, ladies and gentlemen. 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Greg in Dallas, Texas. All of a sudden, it was showtime.
2: Yeah, it just landed right in our lap, didn't it?
1: Yeah, well, this guitar behind me kind of had me preoccupied. Guys, just so you know, for transparency's sake, there was a whole slew, a flurry of texts. We doing a show today. What's going on? Where are you at? I looked down and went, oh, I had better log into the network.
2: There you go. That was right at the top of the hour, so.
1: I was ripping a little Cinderella, old 80s rock and roll, right? Two tunes, Somebody Save Me, and Gypsy Road. And it was really loud, and, you know, it was kind of fun. Anyway. Not Andy Hoosier stuff, because those singers don't do the stuff. Anyway, we do have Andy Hoosier waiting in the wings. I see him laughing there in the background.
2: Of course he is.
1: Greg, we have a lot of things to talk about today, so I'm hopeful that Andy can like carry a little bit of the show.
2: Because,
1: while there's a lot to talk about, there's not a lot going on that we haven't already hit. It's been a fairly slow 2A news day, except for one that I want to hit on. That we will go to that makes all the difference in the world. We can have some fun with that, but I'll let you do your thing. And yeah, Rumble is up again too, so have at it, brother.
2: All right, sure. Yeah, places to watch the show. We're going to be Facebook, YouTube, and Rumble. Just do a search for Armed American Radio with Mark Walters. 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
1: All right, so I got to say this. Andy, go ahead. One, two, three. Give me the point. Let's go.
3: What's up, brother? Hey, what's
1: up?
3: Happy Monday.
1: Give me the point.
3: Give me the entire week, baby. Here we go.
1: Give me the camera point. There we go. There's a lot of people out there that don't like that. What's up with that point? Here's the deal with that, ladies and gentlemen. Until it quits working on YouTube, there's a reason for the madness, okay? The people who do all that stuff know what drives clicks and drives you to click stuff. Maybe I apparently that works. Andy, let's start with that again. The what day of the week?
3: It is Monday, baby. Greatest day of the entire week. Setting that tone. Gonna carpe diem all over this place, baby. Let's do this thing.
1: Okay. Oh, good heavens. Andy, are you familiar with the Natasha Lopez story that I talked about last night? The young girl who is exposing the Cherokee County Sheriff's deputies here in the state of Georgia, like just on fire. I mean, this woman is a warrior. Are you familiar with that story by any chance?
3: I am not familiar with that one, no.
1: I don't want to hit you with that, but I had her on the program last night for an hour, and just a tremendous amount of fun. And a lot of viewers were tuned in for that. It continues to take off. And guys, if you missed it, the 9.5-minute YouTube montage of all of the key points of that hour will be live, public, on Armed American Radio YouTube channel, at Armed American Radio YouTube, at Armed American Radio, at 5:30 Eastern. I believe it is scheduled for 2:30 Pacific. So if you missed it and you haven't caught the podcast yet, and you just want to get the basics on video, make sure to head over and watch the 9.5-minute video. This woman is a warrior, Andy. Let me give you the quick nutshell. And here's why it's so important. Because First and Fourth Amendments matter to us as Second Amendment advocates, don't they, Andy?
3: Absolutely. That's it.
1: So this woman, cop showed up at her door, was looking for her son, barged in her house without a warrant. It's all caught on video. Where's the warrant? Where's the warrant? Where's the warrant? She said, get out of my house. Get out of my house. Don't go in my house. He says, I'll go in and clear it myself. He starts to go in her house. She jumps in front of him in her own home. It's all on video. And she decides to call 911 going, why is this cop coming in my door without a warrant? Long story short, she gets handcuffed, puts the bracelets on her, carts her off with an obstruction charge. And then Flock gets involved. This deputy's been involved in all kinds of nonsense. Come to find out, he had a fake Facebook page because she started exposing the deputies and the corruption within the department. He was running a Facebook page that was stalking and harassing her. Her attorney was able to get it out of him on the stand. He's now been fired. And this thing goes all the way up the chain. Andy Hoosier, the voice of reason, and this woman is fighting like crazy. But I want you to tell people why we cover stories like that, that are not necessarily firearm related, but constitutionally related when it comes to First Amendment and Fourth Amendment. Why these tie together, why these stories are so important that we follow and fight for all of these rights.
3: Yeah, well, not just the first and the fourth, but obviously it ties into the second as well. Look, you have the right to freedom of speech. You have the right to freedom of expression. You have the right to freedom of religion. You have the right for freedom of the press. You have the right for, like you said, with the Fourth Amendment and with due process. You also have the right to concealed carry or carry a firearm, keep and bear arms, and be able to protect yourself. Look, we support law enforcement. We support what they do. Mm-hmm. But at the same time, that's why we hold government officials, including law enforcement and first responders, accountable. And we get to defend ourselves from unreasonable searches and seizures and from government just barging into our doors. I mean, that's there's no right for that unless there's an actual warrant. So, you know, people that fight against this and resist it, you have the right. Unless there's a warrant and you've done something insanely bad, the government officials, including law enforcement, do not get to just barge into your home and do whatever they want to do. That's not how the United States of America works. And this is just as important as you keeping a firearm, because that's why we get to protect ourselves with all the other rights. We have the First Amendment and the Fourth Amendment and the Tenth Amendment and everything else under the sun with these rights, God-given rights that are supposed to be protected by our Constitution and by the government, not be infringed upon by our government in the Constitution, largely because we have the Second Amendment in general that keeps that in par. So, yeah, these cases are extremely important, and we have to remind everybody of the abuse of power that some individuals have, which is why, by the way, Mark, you mentioned it, why the Flock camera issue is so important and why we monitor and why this data collection, because you don't have the right just to spy on everything I do everywhere I go just for the sake of it in case I might do something wrong. That's not how a free society actually functions, and we have to be aware of that and remind people about it.
1: Well, wait a minute, Andy. Wait a minute. I don't disagree with you often, but I might now. I'm going to challenge you. Because if you're not doing anything wrong, why does it matter? You're rolling your eyes. You know where I'm going. If you're not doing anything wrong, why do you care about flocks following you around all day? If you don't have anything to hide, why don't you mind me violating your Fourth Amendment rights and just give me consent to search so I don't have to go get a dog and get a warrant? If you have nothing to hide, why are you worried about all of this?
3: Because an FCC non-appropriated word, because blank you, that's why. Like, that's why. You don't get to do that, and we have to remind people, look, my generation is the one that started that. Look, we started after this whole September 11th issue 25 years ago to where we had the Patriot Act. You remember that conversation back then, the metadata collection of collecting all this data, phone conversations and text messages and everything else back in the day, and that was the argument. And we still hear that argument from some. If I have nothing to hide, then why would I fight against it? It's not a big deal. I would rather give up some of that to make sure I'm safe so bad guys can be caught from guys that are monitoring this type of intel and this intelligence. And that has backfired big time, because we went from metadata collection from text messages and phone calls to now your emails, your phones, your TVs, your cars, the flock cameras, everything under the sun. There is zero bit of privacy in your life at all today. In my generation, was one of the last ones to see that transition, and we accepted it. In fact, Mark, I think I told you this stat before. A couple years ago, there was a stat that my generation, when I was in college, 80% of my generation was willing to allow the government to monitor my emails, phone calls, and text messages for a free pizza. That's how little we valued our privacy, and look at where we're at today because of it.
1: Well, I'm going to phrase it this way. When government, now the thing with the Natasha Noble, I mentioned Cherokee County. It's Cherokee County, Georgia, ladies and gentlemen, and I mentioned this last night. That's my county. This is my sheriff's department, and I've had, I know a lot of the deputies there. Many of them are wearing holsters that I provided them for both on duty and off duty. Okay? I've had nothing but great interaction with most of the deputies that I've ever dealt with. person. I've only been pulled over once since I've lived here in 05, and I believe that was a Georgia State Trooper. I don't even think that was a Cherokee County. The run-in with him was not that good, but, you know, that's besides the point. My kids were scared. They thought I was going to get arrested. We were going to get them ice cream. They were 4 and 6 years old. They thought Daddy was going to jail. But anyway, you know, that was kind of a fun trip. Let me leave it at this, because that one, I got that memory in my head right now. But I'm not indicting the whole department, just a few bad apples. But I'll take us to the break with this. We'll talk about it when we come back. Then we're going to go to the SCOTUS docket, ladies and gentlemen, because the day is set and the clock is ticking on the assault weapons ban case. But when government officials at any level get upset with you for exercising your rights, you had better question why. Why does exercising your rights upset people in positions of great power and authority? When we come back, we'll continue the conversation and give you the lowdown on SCOTUS, because it's coming. It's right around the

0: government officials at any level get upset with you for exercising your rights, you had better question why. Why does exercising your rights upset people in positions of great power and authority? When we come back, we'll continue the conversation and give you the lowdown on SCOTUS, because it's coming. It's right around the corner right after this. Armed American Radio listeners, you already know the name. 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Enjoy. Hi, guys. It's Mark. Look, I think you'll agree with me that as gun owners, we need to have each other's backs. That's regardless of what state we call home. Here at AAR, we discuss it every day, and we're heard in every state. Right now, Virginians desperately need our help. 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You've heard the old saying, there's power in numbers, and helping in Virginia is as simple as joining Virginia Citizens Defense League. I'm a member, and I don't live in Virginia. 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What you're seeing in Virginia is what the Democrats will do to you if they take all three levers of power in Washington, D.C. in the future. And it is possible. Again, I'm a member, and it's as easy as joining VCDL at vcdl.org. 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
0: 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You can do that. Greg in Dallas, Texas, Sunday nights, Mondays, come quick. How many cups of blackout coffee do you think I had today? You're batting 1,000, bro.

0: Other over like the last 10 days, where am I at here?
1: Knowing how tired you are, and always knowing what Sunday turns into, I think you went heavy today. Let's go ahead and say, three cups.
0: I'm holding up three fingers, and Andy's laughing. Unbelievable.
1: Oh, wow.
0: I don't know how you... Oh, wow.
1: You hear my rationalization. I'm really just taking shots in the dark here.
0: Well, your shots in the dark are what... every Atlanta Braves player hopes happens when they get up to the plate in their third game against the Dodgers.
1: Because
0: you might want to, because you are literally batting 1,000. Yeah, I had three cups of Blackout Coffee to start my day, and it was funny because I mentioned that to Jared Yanis, one of the owners of Blackout Coffee, and of course the founder over at Guns and Gadgets, the Jared Yanis YouTube channel now, ladies and gentlemen. Make sure to go check that out. You'll see some changes over there, and it's fantastic. But yeah, blackoutcoffee.com/AAR, blackoutcoffee.com/AAR. Andy Hoosier, the voice of reason. Get back to me here. So when I close out that last segment, we go after those who attack our right to bear arms every day, every single day. That's the whole basis of this program, is holding the left accountable. And, you know, it's unfortunate that we have to fight for our right to bear arms, but we do, and we all know how tough that fight is, how expensive it's been, how many court battles. SAF's been doing this for over 50 years, and we're still in court. We're going to be talking about the SCOTUS case coming up in just a few minutes. So it's absolutely critical that we do that. But as I said going to the break, what does it say about power in government positions of great authority, by the way, from a cop who we give the powers of the state to lock you up and take your freedom? We have got to have trust in that power and in that authority. Yeah. And when that power and authority is abused by a bad apple, it makes all of the good ones look really bad. And that's what Natasha is weeding out. And boy, is she ever weeding that out. God bless her for that. Follow that story, ladies and gentlemen. You can follow Natasha Lopez. She goes by Natasha Noble over at Facebook. Follow that. You're going to, it's fascinating. But Andy, why? What does it say about government when they feel like the people who are exercising the rights, and they all took an oath to defend those rights, why does that anger them? Why does the cop get mad, the bad cop get mad when we exercise our right and say no? Oh, you're one of those. One of who? Somebody that is exercising my right so that I don't give you anything to use against me? Why? Yeah. Why does that anger?
2: Look,
0: what
2: I mean,
0: does it say?
2: We have to remember back of the, you know, the old adage, what is it that power corrupts and absolute power corrupts absolutely? Because when you give people full carte blanche power over somebody else, they're going to abuse that. Good people, well-intentioned individuals, bad people, it's going to corrupt because that's just human nature, which is why we created this crafty little thing called the Constitution that limits power to where the majority of it stays with the people, and that government has very specific roles, very specific duties, and that they're supposed to do very specific things that keeps them limited so they aren't able to corrupt absolutely, which is what their end goal is. And look, there's always going to be bad apples in law enforcement, but, you know, there's always going to be bad people in law enforcement. There's a lot of good people in law enforcement, sure, which is why we support law enforcement. But even with the few bad apples, there will never go away. There will always be bad people wanting to take advantage of the system. So why give them a system that allows them to corrupt it and take advantage of people? That's what we have to remember here when we start fighting against these issues.
0: You know, a naive question. The utopia. The unicorn farting fairy dust that smells like strawberries in the field. We all wish we could get there, right? We're all, if you remember anything about...
2: Wait a second, Mark. Socialism is not a fairy tale. If you just go further down that road of centralized power, it will all work out. Time, I promise you. Just believe me.
0: And well, you know, if you remember anything in school, Maslow, I think it's Maslow's hierarchy of needs, right? We're all trying to attain self-actualization is this psychological deal here. We all want to get to some type of utopia, right? You've got politicians who take an oath to support and defend the Constitution of the United States, who, when they get in those positions of power, throw it right out the door, throw it right out the window. So the utopian question becomes, why? Why can't, what is it they lost? Why does that happen? Now, we're not going to get the answer to that question. Rhetorical, probably, but we ask the question because you have to wonder, what is it about people psychologically that forces that to happen? Why should we have to hope and fight for the trust in them that we gave them when we elected them, and they took that oath. Why can't people just all be good, Andy? Why can't it just all work out? Why can't we all just get along?
2: Y'all just get along. Look, that's just not human nature. And I would like to say that we are, and I would still say that humankind is inherently good, but we all have that good and bad in us. And if there's that opportunity, you have to use that little muscle of restraint, which is very difficult for many individuals, because at the end of the day, we're all out for our own self-interest, right? And that's not a bad thing. We're all out for our own self-interest, which is why free market capitalism works. The reason we have ingenuity, the reason that we have microphones to talk on and cameras that can stream us and this technology that can do what they do is because someone said there's a need for it in a market. I'm going to figure it out and I'm going to become wealthy by creating these types of things because it's going to benefit me and benefit society. That's how society works. And that's not a bad thing. We actually encourage self-interest. But when you have power through a public service over other individuals that benefits you dramatically, that same muscle's being applied of I'm going to benefit from this because of my own self-interest. The issue is now is that it's going to negatively impact others because I get to lord over them with my control. That's why we are one of the very few nations in the existence of mankind that has been able to actually keep a constitutional republic with democratic values to it, because we realized what that limitation was. Every other society before that was a king, was a monarch, was a dictator, because someone saw the opportunity to take and seize that power and lord over other individuals. We don't allow that in our society, and that's why it's so important. So it's good that we have self-interest, but not when it comes to the public sector controlling the masses in the private sector.
0: Well, it's an ongoing battle, and I guess we could say that we're happy there's an ongoing battle because it's why we're here. Right. Okay.
2: It's never going to go away.
0: It's never going to go away. And the check on power will have to be. It is a constant battle every day. And as Ryan Petty says it best, such simple words, the left will never stop. They just won't. Andy, I can tell you now that Every Town for Gun Safety now hates my interview of Robert Cicada and Rob Weiner at the Gun Rights Policy Conference. They tweeted out this morning, Trump DOJ's ATF director, RC, told a gun rights conference sponsored by Don Jr.'s Grab a Gun, we'll go to that in just a second, that ATF should help keep gun dealers, quote-unquote, profitable. How? By his own account, ATF found 80,000 violations this year and revoked just 12 licenses. Now, I tweeted out, I love this. Being I'm the person who conducted this interview at the conference, it's great to see they hated everything I did with ATF Director and Rob Leiter. I'd respond, but they blocked me years ago. Two victories in one post. Cry harder, losers. So here's the deal. You know, the smoking gun, Bloombergians, now you got Every Town for Gun Safety. And they blocked me, oh gosh, years and years and years ago. And we come back from the break, we'll dig a little bit into this. Then I want to go into SCOTUS. And that's how we'll wrap the show up, because a huge case has been set for docket. We'll tell you when we come back with Andy Hoosier, the voice of reason, on a Monday. But boy, oh boy, is Every Town and the rest of them getting ready to cry even harder. And it's right around the corner. We'll tell you exactly when right after this. Hi, guys, it's Mark. Look, I think you'll agree with me that as gun owners, we need to have each other's backs. That's regardless of what state we call home. Here at AAR, we discuss it every day, and we're heard in every state. Right now, Virginians desperately need our help. That means me, and that means you. You've heard the old saying, there's power in numbers, and helping in Virginia is as simple as joining Virginia Citizens Defense League. I'm a member, and I don't live in Virginia. You don't have to live there to join and stand up for your rights, because it is your rights. 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And it is possible. 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
2: You betcha. 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
1: Yeah, thanks for kicking up your levels there because you run your own board. 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Your phone will disappear in this bag. It is super high quality stuff. It's inexpensive. I carry it with me whenever I travel. It protects my privacy. 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It goes hand in hand with a Patriot Mobile phone. And guys, our Valorous TV is ramping up hardcore. Be out in Beverly Hills, California, the 20th and 21st. We begin filming a sizzle for sending out to networks, etc. You're going to be seeing a lot more and hearing a lot more of Armed American Radio and myself on your television sets. All of that is coming. It is on its way to you. The relationship is great. 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You can subscribe at Valorous TV on YouTube. Watch it. It's a taste of what's coming, and it's just all great news. So check it out. Andy Hoosier, the voice of reason, welcome back in. I go back to this DOI in this tweet real quick before I go to SCOTUS. From every town. Take a listen. I'm going to repeat this again. Pay careful attention here, guys. Trump DOJ's ATF director, Rob Sicotta, told a gun rights conference sponsored by Don Jr.'s Grab a Gun. Now, that insinuates that the GRPC was brought to you by Grab a Gun, doesn't it?
2: Yeah.
1: Yeah. Well, here's what they failed to mention. The number one sponsors of the event were the USCCA, Silencer Shop, Taurus, Vortex, Trigicon, US Law, Colt, Vol Courts and Firearms, NSSF, National Shooting Sports Foundation, Credova, Magpul, AZ Firearms Auction, and then we get to Grab a Gun and Raven Group. They were one small sponsor of many at the Gun Rights Policy Conference. But that's not the way they frame it, because anything Trump-hating, anything Trump-related, whatever, they're going to blow that up. This is the lies. This is the people that they're as guilty as everybody we're talking. More guilty than some of the politicians, because everything that comes out of their mouth is a lie. Everything. You can take that to the bank. Andy, I'd like your comment on that before we go to SCOTUS, getting ready to knock down. Oh, and I can't wait to see the post coming. I've got some predictions for you in a second. Go ahead.
2: Yeah, well, look, I mean, it's political season, right? So anybody that's attached to anything that they don't like, they're going to use that to demonize those organizations and demonize whatever movement's going on. It's just like what they do with the NRA. Prime example is the Eddie Eagle program, right? Telling kids to not touch a firearm and go tell an adult.
1: What a horrible message.
2: What a horrible message. But because it's endorsed and created by the NRA, then therefore it's bad. And that's why our Democrat governor here in Kansas has vetoed it every single year it's been presented, which is absolutely insane. Yeah, so look, I mean, it's politics. You know, welcome to politics. They're going to find ways to try and touch, you know, connect someone to something and say that they were a sponsor, that they were partnering here. They're spreading this message. They're lying about this or whatever, because it's politics. It's midterm season. We're now 30 days away from Election Day, and they're going to do whatever they can to demonize this administration and messaging coming out.
1: Yeah, and one thing that, as I'm listening to you talk about, it's political season, it's politics. Go back to that utopia, you know, unicorn farting fairy dust that smells like strawberries and stuff, that everybody wanting to get to this certain level. When you talk about politics, here's how bad it is, ladies and gentlemen, that what would normally good people get involved in politics, the corruption is so great at these levels that it literally corrupts what might wind up being or was a good person. That's how bad it is.
2: Sure.
1: It seems to corrupt everything it touches. And that is why we hold them accountable. All right. December 2nd, 10 a.m., mark your calendar. SCOTUS hears the Viramontes County, Illinois case and the Connecticut Citizens Defense League case, known as the Griffin v. Higgins case, that will smack down gun bans across the country. Ladies and gentlemen, it is December 2nd at 10 a.m. It is a one-hour hearing. Both cases are being heard together. Separate cases, but the arguments are being heard together. Here's my prediction. You will begin seeing the most unbelievable garbage lies coming from groups like Everytown and Brady and just name them. Pick one. I don't care who it is. In an effort to pressure SCOTUS ahead of this hearing, and it will fail miserably, but they will do it. If you thought they lied for the last 20, 30 years, you ain't seen nothing yet, because this is the holy grail of cases, ladies and gentlemen. Once we win this case, Andy, what's left for them? The states. We already know that. But let's go here. December 2, baby. That's it.
2: Yeah, December 2. Well, first when you gave the date, I was excited because at first I thought that was going to be the date. Finally, Trump was going to announce the ETs and UFO disclosure fully. So
1: may happen the same day. May happen.
2: Might happen the same day. But look, this is exciting. I'm excited to see this hearing. I can't wait to see what the decision's going to be. And you're right. I mean, if this sets the precedent moving forward, it is going to remove a lot of options for Democrats and progressives across the nation to do what they've tried to do for decades. And obviously, they're going to find new ways to try it, but this is going to fuel their fire. Luckily, it's going to be after the midterm season, because they're going to fuel the fire if it comes in our favor for them to come out and say, hey, we have to stack the courts. We need to put more people on the Supreme Court. That it's an illegitimate court because Donald Trump chose the Supreme Court justices and not someone like Joe Biden. So, of course, they're going to go off the rails, but it is going to limit their options of what they can do in the courts to keep going with this anti-Second Amendment narrative and the attack on the assault weapons, quote unquote, in society. So it's going to be a big one. Like you said, this will be a nationwide changing decision on what happens in December.
1: Yeah, as far as the cases go now, of course, there have been several. We could go to the Azzell cases. There are more. There's Wolfer case money recently over the last few months. But as far as SCOTUS cases go regarding Second Amendment, this one's the holy grail. Of course, I don't know, that's arguable. That's a segment or an hour of radio in and of itself. Was it Heller? Was it McDonald? Was it Bruin? All of these cases tie together. But they all together gave us this case. Guys, this is about the legitimacy, the legality, the constitutionality, if you will, of taking your guns, literally taking your rights. The other side will come out and let you know exactly what they want for you as they fight, because the case is about one or two things, period. These guns can be banned. These guns cannot be banned. There is no gray area here, Andy.
2: Yeah.
1: When they tell you they don't want to take your guns, watch what they tell you about this case, because the outcome is one of two things. They can take your guns or they can't take your guns. Which side do you think they fall on? So watching the lies of how they're going to frame this, when you know what we just talked about right there, when you know that, keep that in mind when you read the lies that are forthcoming. It is going to be remarkable to watch. And that gigantic whoosh. Here's my little handheld pocket copy of the U.S. Constitution. Do you have one, ladies and gentlemen? You might want to get one. Okay, study it. Read passages of it to your kids. Read articles when you're at dinner. Educate your kids. But good heavens, Andy, there's no gray area. Yes, they can be banned. They'll cheer. No, they can't. They're going to cry. There is no gray area. So this is going to be fun.
2: Hold on. No, hold on here, Mark. You are missing the part where Joe Biden said that there are clauses underneath the Second Amendment to give the government right to decide what guns they can and cannot ban in society. Joe Biden said it. It's written in magic markers somewhere around the Constitution, so it's got to be true.
3: No amendment to the Constitution is absolute.
1: Yeah. Mm-hmm. Think about that one. No amendment to the Constitution is absolute. Hey, women in the vote.
2: Yeah.
1: Hey, black Americans in slavery. Remember, those amendments are not absolute, according to your previous president, Joe Biden. Which means, if I were you, I'd be really concerned if Joe Biden were my president. Well, considering he's a Democrat, and it was the Democrats that, the party of slavery, the Confederacy, all that, KKK, all that stuff. Those were all Democrats, ladies and gentlemen. We'll be back right after this.
3: No amendment to the Constitution is absolute.
4: Hi, guys. It's Mark. Look, I think you'll agree with me that as gun owners, we need to have each other's backs. That's regardless of what state we call home. Here at AAR, we discuss it every day, and we're heard in every state. Right now, Virginians desperately need our help. That means me, and that means you. You've heard the old saying, there's power in numbers, and helping in Virginia is as simple as joining Virginia Citizens Defense League. I'm a member, and I don't live in Virginia. 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

0: 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If you carry a gun, put a lawyer in your pocket. Why would you not do that? Because you know bad things can happen, and bad things can happen after you use a firearm, which is probably going to be the worst day of your life, and you're going to want an attorney immediately. It will be too late, and that attorney you call is going to be glad to take your case. As long as they're not handling some other matter, civil matter, maybe an estate, some wills, you know, another civil lawsuit over there going on. No, you want a self-defense attorney. And that's what Attorneys on Retainer is. That's all they do. In fact, I'm going to use a real-life example for you. Rachel was supposed to be on the program, one of the attorneys with us on October 28th. Well, the entire team is so busy through October and November defending self-defense cases. Right now, ladies and gentlemen, they have had to put that off until December. We can't get one of the attorneys on until December. That's how busy they are. Guys, this happens. Don't wait until it's too late, okay? Simply don't do that. Our other sponsors, I'm going to mute my mic now and put my little funny thing up because I have to do it. Andy will get a kick out of this one. Here we go. Let me pull him off the stage and pull me off the stage. Okay, guys. Now, ammo. I can't put this on social media. You radio listeners get it. Here's the deal. Liberty Ammo. 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If you were listening to the show last night, I'm going to be putting some Liberty Ammo in Natasha's gun and taking her to the ranch to do some training as well. That's LibertyAmmo.com. 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And we'll bring our mic back live up on the stage here because, you know, the social media outfits, they don't like when I talk about those two, a few others as well, but that's okay. Their ball, their bat, their field. In the meantime, POG Auctions. 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Florida Carry was on the program last night, AZCDL. I'll be out there on the 17th keynote speaking with Mr. Gottlieb at that event. I'll be at Car Arms this coming weekend. I was going to say next weekend. I guess that's this weekend, speaking and moderating panels up there and bringing you the Monster Cast from Car Arms on Sunday's program coming up. I can say next week because Sunday's the start of the following week. So we'll be doing all of that. Visit all of our great partners. You can find them all at armedamericanradio.com. Andy Hoosier, the voice of Liaison, welcome back in. I can't wait.
1: Yeah, buddy.
0: I can't wait for this case to be heard. Oh, my gosh, I can't wait for December 2nd. And, you know, as much as I hate to say this, it'll be here in a blink of an eye. Then the wait happens. Then we're going to have to wait until June 27th because they won't drop that decision until the last day. They normally don't drop those huge cases. And this is going to be one of the biggest, if not the biggest case that they hear all year. There are others. Of course, it's the Supreme Court. All of the cases are important. But when it comes to your guns and gun rights, this is it. This is the Holy Grail, ladies and gentlemen. December 2nd. Mark your calendars, Andy. I'm excited, brother.
1: Yeah, it's going to be a big one, man. I'm telling you, this could set the tone. It's Donald Trump would say it's going to be bigly and huge.
0: Yeah, it is. Okay, I'm done. I got nothing else. I'll let you take us. Where are you covering? Where are you going today on Hoosier Reason today after this program?
1: Oh, man. Well, we got a lot to talk about today. Democrats are out there screaming about voter suppression because we're trying to actually make sure people are actually U.S. citizens and, actually verified to go and vote for the midterms, which is kind of funny. So, yeah, we have that. Also, Mark, we have a really big, exciting piece of news for the radio program. So I guess, should I do it? I guess I can do the announcement. The tease right here on Armed America Radio.
0: Do it. I know where you're going. Do it.
1: Yeah, I'm excited, man. All right. So 1 month away, we sent out to my affiliate list, and we're making a big announcement here in the next few days. But the announcement has been made officially that our weekend show, just like yours, your monster broadcast on Sundays, my monster broadcast on Saturdays across the nation, is going from 2 hours to 3 hours with our friends over at Salem Medium, which is really exciting. Also, our one-hour show during the weekdays that I do right after this one will also be now moving from our great partnership with Talk Media Network, the syndicator that gets us there. But we are also moving this show over to Salem Media. So that way it's easy. It's all in one place. And affiliates can find the show through Salem Media for both the weekend and the weekday program. So, Mark, now I will be doing the exact same amount of radio as what you do with the 3 hours on the weekend and the one-hour weekday program, man. We're killing it.
2: Yeah, I'm telling you, it's a busy schedule. You're going to love it, and nobody's better at it than you. Ladies and gentlemen, Andy Hoosier, we're proud of you, brother. Your show is picking up a lot of steam. How many affiliates are you on both shows now? Give us a count.
1: Between both of them combined, I want to say close to 50 or 60.
2: Okay, so you're growing like a weed over there.
1: Yeah.
2: And that 3 hours is going to help you get more clears. It's easier to clear three, believe it or not, than it is two, and two and three is easier to clear than one, which is kind of tough. But nonetheless, you will continue to grow over there because you are Andy Hoosier, the voice of Liaison. Now, both of your programs will be emanating from KQAM, Wichita's Big Talker, where you'll bring them both to the airwaves. Am I right about that?
1: Yeah, the weekday show, I will be at the KQAM studios. The weekend show, I will be doing it from the Hoosier Media Network studios in my bunker and doing my thing. But yeah, I mean, I'm excited, man. It's going to be a lot of fun. And now I get to take another hour away from the family during the weekend, because on Saturdays, I do my 2-hour local show. That's just Kansas issues. Then I'm going to do my 3 hours. So I'm going to be doing 5 hours of talk radio every Saturday. So goodbye weekend. But hey, man, we love it. We got a lot going on.
2: Yeah, it's a lot of work. People don't understand. It's a tremendous amount of work. The prep for the shows is a lot. And I look back at the old days. Go back and look at Rush Limbaugh. I remember when Rush got started out in Sacramento, California, and you would see when he was in the early days of doing video back in the day, and you would see stacks and stacks and stacks of newspapers that he would use and flip to from page to page. And you would hear him say things like, I've got the paper in my hot little fingers right here. And he'd rattle the paper. Remember that?
1: That's right. Absolutely. Yep. That's right. The theater of the mind right here, baby.
2: Theater of the mind.
1: We got it.
2: Yeah, and that's what he would do. And that's because you didn't have, early in his days, the technology that's available today. It was very difficult to go in and search at that time. That was when you wanted to download a megabyte. You had to leave your office at 6 o'clock at night and come back the next morning and hope that the phone connection didn't break at night, so you got your full download in. But yeah, right. It's a lot of work. It's not as much as it was back in the day, because technology has definitely helped. But with all the information coming at you all day long, tell me something as we go to the break. People like to hear this inside dope. What does prep look like for you for an hour?
1: Well, here's the thing, and I was trained around that same time as well. When I was training under Mike Rosen at 850 KUA in Denver, my role model that got me into radio in the first place, he taught me 2 hours of prep for 1 hour of content. Mm-hmm. Obviously, nowadays, because we have internet, we have things right at our fingertips, you don't have to do quite as much. But look, I mean, it's looking for the headlines. Then it's finding the topic that you want to talk about that you find interesting, and it's finding the audio clips that pertain to it and finding all sides of the story. It is finding the documentation and the history to understand the issue, because I was taught that, you know, if you get challenged on an issue and you're not on the up and up on it, you know, that ruins your career. People listen to you because they think that you're credible and think that you know what you're talking about. And if they find out you're not credible and that you don't know what you're talking about, your career is over. So it's
2: take
1: not
2: one conversation.
1: That's exactly it. So, you know, it's not just talking about the issue. It's understanding the issue to where the people don't call you up and be like, Andy, you have no clue what you're talking about right now. And it makes you look really foolish. So it's understanding it, researching it, prepping it. It's truly like almost a, you know, I come from a background in theater and plays, you know, it's the theater of the mind, but it's presenting a story essentially to you. In a way that people find it entertaining, they can learn something from it, make you maybe think of things a little bit differently. But look, I mean, all of that takes a lot of time to prep for, and I still try to buy by the, you know,
2: Rush
1: hour and a half to 2 hours of prep.
2: Rush had it figured out. Radio is entertainment before it is anything else. You've got to be able to hold an audience. Andy Hoosier, the voice of reason. We love you for all the right reasons. You can tune into Hoosier Reason right now. Guys, we're going to get up and do this again tomorrow because they don't want us to. That's why we do it. Andy Hoosier, thank you for being here. We love it. We'll talk about some disclosure maybe next time we got you on the show. Guys, enjoy your day. Stay safe. See you on the radio tomorrow. Thanks for being here.
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3: Mark Mandan. Listen up. We hope that those who took pumpkin seeds this past spring have had great luck with their pumpkins. We are asking that you bring them on Sunday, October 18th, and put them in the gathering hole. We will distribute them after service. There is a prize for the biggest pumpkin. Saturday, October 24th, we will be showing the movie, The Last Stand. The documentary serves as an urgent wake-up call to the American church, arguing that Western civilization is on the brink of total collapse due to moral and spiritual decay. Given our pro-life values and commitment to the well-being of all North Dakota families, North Dakota Family Alliance will be hosting a pregnancy and infant loss remembrance event on Wednesday, October 14th, the day before Pregnancy and Infant Loss Remembrance Day. Our prayer is that this event will be an opportunity for those affected by this pain to share their stories, compassion, support, healing, and hope with one another. 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Also, check us out on Facebook, Instagram, YouTube, and iHeartRadio. Thank you.

feel like vomiting. How about our tax dollars funding that Ukraine war? Our inflation through the roof, they wanna pay more. Gay porn is what they into, should I say more? Everybody sleeping with that harlot,

Hello, and welcome to North Dakota Family Matters. I'm your host, Mark Joritsma, with North Dakota Family Alliance, and today's talk is entitled, Take My Hand. A few years ago, I attended the governor's prayer breakfast, as I try and do every year. It was well attended, and the speaker was former Congressman Mark Solander, who had an amazing story of Christ's love and grace in difficult circumstances in his life. In addition to his keynote address, the governor spoke, there were various legislators who read passages of scripture and prayed, and much more. However, for me, the whole morning was very meaningful because the greatest impact was not any of these things. It was the choir. Now, let me tell you, I like almost any type of music, from hymns to rock, country to EDM, and by the way, if you're over 50, you're excused from not knowing what that is. Rap to gospel, alternative to pop, whatever it is. Nevertheless, there's something about choral music that seems to speak to me more than the other types. Perhaps it's singing in various choirs over the years, or maybe because I have a wife and children who have a similar history of choral participation and who love music. The choir that day was made up primarily by legislators, but there were even a few members of the governor's staff who participated. The group was directed by Senator Robert Eberle, who did a great job conducting them. So why my fixation on the choir, particularly when there were arguably other very laudable parts of the prayer breakfast? Because of what I saw, what I heard, and what they embodied when combined. So what did I see when I looked at the choir? I saw men and women, Republicans and Democrats, liberals and conservatives, freshman legislators, and those who have held their seats for decades. The choir was a melting pot of North Dakota political leaders. From my perspective, it represented the very best of who we are as a state. It gave a voice to all. That was the first part. That's what I saw. Then there was what I heard. One of the songs they sang was Take My Hand, Precious Lord, a familiar gospel hymn for most of us. It's a very moving song and speaks to life's hardships and how we long to rest with our Lord. Now combine that with what I saw. There you had legislators singing the same song, many of whom were about as politically different as you can imagine. Yet there they stood, side by side, singing, Precious Lord, take my hand. Lead me on, let me stand. I am tired, I am weak, I am worn. Through the storm, through the night, lead me on to the light. Take my hand, precious Lord, lead me home. While this song is often used at memorial services, I think it also, in a very real way, described what those legislators were likely feeling. After months of unbelievably long days during the session, intense analysis into hundreds of bills, innumerable debates and hearings, and being tested spiritually every day, I know with certainty that they were justified in saying, I am tired, I am weak, I am worn. However, more importantly, they were asking in one voice for the Lord to take their hand and to lead them. Despite all the differences, debates, or political leanings, they wanted the same thing, the Lord to help lead them. And I've seen the Lord leading them to shape the future of our state. He's helping them to see the right course of action. To ensure...

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1: Hello, and welcome to North Dakota Family Matters. I'm your host, Mark Joritsma, with North Dakota Family Alliance, and today's talk is entitled, Take My Hand. A few years ago, I attended the Governor's Prayer Breakfast, as I try and do every year. It was well attended, and the speaker was former Congressman Mark Solander, who had an amazing story of Christ's love and grace in difficult circumstances in his life. In addition to his keynote address, the governor spoke, there were various legislators who read passages of scripture and prayed, and much more. However, for me, the whole morning was very meaningful because the greatest impact was not any of these things. It was the choir. Now, let me tell you, I like almost any type of music, from hymns to rock, country to EDM, and by the way, if you're over 50, you're excused from not knowing what that is, rap to gospel, alternative to pop, whatever it is. Nevertheless, there's something about choral music that seems to speak to me more than the other types. Perhaps it's singing in various choirs over the years, or maybe because I have a wife and children who have a similar history of choral participation and who love music. The choir that day was made up primarily by legislators, but there were even a few members of the governor's staff who participated. The group was directed by Senator Robert Eberle, who did a great job conducting them. So why my fixation on the choir, particularly when there were arguably other very laudable parts of the prayer breakfast? Because of what I saw, what I heard, and what they embodied when combined. So what did I see when I looked at the choir? I saw men and women, Republicans and Democrats, liberals and conservatives, freshman legislators, and those who have held their seats for decades. The choir was a melting pot of North Dakota political leaders. From my perspective, it represented the very best of who we are as a state. It gave a voice to all. That was the first part. That's what I saw. Then there was what I heard. One of the songs they sang was, "Take My Hand, Precious Lord," a familiar gospel hymn for most of us. It's a very moving song and speaks to life's hardships and how we long to rest with our Lord. Now combine that with what I saw. There you had legislators singing the same song, many of whom were about as politically different as you can imagine. Yet there they stood, side by side, singing, "Precious Lord, take my hand. Lead me on, let me stand. I am tired, I am weak, I am worn. Through the storm, through the night, lead me on to the light. Take my hand, precious Lord, lead me home." While this song is often used at memorial services, I think it also, in a very real way, described what those legislators were likely feeling. After months of unbelievably long days during a session, intense analysis into hundreds of bills, innumerable debates and hearings, and being tested spiritually every day, I know with certainty that they were justified in saying, "I am tired, I am weak, I am worn." However, more importantly, they were asking in one voice for the Lord to take their hand and to lead them. Despite all the differences, debates, or political leanings, they wanted the same thing, the Lord to help lead them. And I've seen the Lord leading them to shape the future of our state. He's helping them to see the right course of action to ensure...

0: My frame was not hidden from you when I was made in the secret place.
1: When I was woven together in the depths of the earth, your eyes saw my unformed body.
0: All the days ordained for me were written in your book before one of them came to be.

Hello, and welcome to North Dakota Family Matters. I'm your host, Mark Joritsma, with North Dakota Family Alliance, and today's talk is entitled, Take My Hand. A few years ago, I attended the governor's prayer breakfast, as I try and do every year. It was well attended, and the speaker was former Congressman Mark Solander, who had an amazing story of Christ's love and grace in difficult circumstances in his life. In addition to his keynote address, the governor spoke, there were various legislators who read passages of scripture and prayed, and much more. However, for me, the whole morning was very meaningful because the greatest impact was not any of these things. It was the choir. Now, let me tell you, I like almost any type of music, from hymns to rock, country to EDM, and by the way, if you're over 50, you're excused from not knowing what that is. Rap to gospel, alternative to pop, whatever it is. Nevertheless, there's something about choral music that seems to speak to me more than the other types. Perhaps it's singing in various choirs over the years, or maybe because I have a wife and children who have a similar history of choral participation and who love music. The choir that day was made up primarily by legislators, but there were even a few members of the governor's staff who participated. The group was directed by Senator Robert Eberle, who did a great job conducting them. So why my fixation on the choir, particularly when there were arguably other very laudable parts of the prayer breakfast? Because of what I saw, what I heard, and what they embodied when combined. So what did I see when I looked at the choir? I saw men and women, Republicans and Democrats, liberals and conservatives, freshmen, legislators, and those who have held their seats for decades. The choir was a melting pot of North Dakota political leaders. From my perspective, it represented the very best of who we are as a state. It gave a voice to all. That was the first part. That's what I saw. Then there was what I heard. One of the songs they sang was, Take My Hand, Precious Lord, a familiar gospel hymn for most of us. It's a very moving song and speaks to life's hardships and how we long to rest with our Lord. Now combine that with what I saw. There you had legislators singing the same song, many of whom were about as politically different as you can imagine. Yet there they stood, side by side, singing, Precious Lord, take my hand. Lead me on, let me stand. I am tired, I am weak, I am worn. Through the storm, through the night, lead me on to the light. Take my hand, precious Lord, lead me home. While this song is often used at memorial services, I think it also, in a very real way, described what those legislators were likely feeling. After months of unbelievably long days during a session, intense analysis into hundreds of bills, innumerable debates and hearings, and being tested spiritually every day, I know with certainty that they were justified in saying, I am tired, I am weak, I am worn. However, more importantly, they were asking in one voice for the Lord to take their hand and to lead them. Despite all the differences, debates, or political leanings, they wanted the same thing, the Lord to help lead them. And I've seen the Lord leading them to shape the future of our state. He's helping them to see the right course of action, to ensure that his will is done, sometimes in amazing ways. Whether or not they always recognize it or even like it, God is giving them what they in some way are asking for in the song, direction in how to lead all of us. So I would ask that all of us pray for our legislators as they embark on the new legislative session in 2027. Let's ask God to lead them, keep them strong. Let's also pray for Governor Armstrong. He has many important decisions to make during session, and we need to keep him and his staff in our prayers so that they may make the right decisions for North Dakotans and honor God in the direction our state should move. Thanks for listening. Talk to you next week.

Muhammad is still in his tomb, and Joseph Smith is still in his tomb, and Buddha is still in his tomb, and Confucius is still in his tomb, but

0: Hello, and welcome to North Dakota Family Matters. I'm your host, Mark Joritsma, with North Dakota Family Alliance, and today's talk is entitled, Take My Hand. A few years ago, I attended the governor's prayer breakfast, as I try and do every year. It was well attended, and the speaker was former Congressman Mark Solander, who had an amazing story of Christ's love and grace in difficult circumstances in his life. In addition to his keynote address, the governor spoke, there were various legislators who read passages of scripture and prayed, and much more. However, for me, the whole morning was very meaningful because the greatest impact was not any of these things. It was the choir. Now, let me tell you, I like almost any type of music, from hymns to rock, country to EDM, and by the way, if you're over 50, you're excused from not knowing what that is. Rap to gospel, alternative to pop, whatever it is. Nevertheless, there's something about choral music that seems to speak to me more than the other types. Perhaps it's singing in various choirs over the years, or maybe because I have a wife and children who have a similar history of choral participation and who love music. The choir that day was made up primarily by legislators, but there were even a few members of the governor's staff who participated. The group was directed by Senator Robert Eberle, who did a great job conducting them. So why my fixation on the choir, particularly when there were arguably other very laudable parts of the prayer breakfast? Because of what I saw, what I heard, and what they embodied when combined. So what did I see when I looked at the choir? I saw men and women, Republicans and Democrats, liberals and conservatives, freshman legislators, and those who have held their seats for decades. The choir was a melting pot of North Dakota political leaders. From my perspective, it represented the very best of who we are as a state.
1: Stupid wrong man. Unfollowing skillet. Totally stink. Nobody likes skillet, dude. What a bunch of redneck.
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that seems to speak to me more than the other types. Perhaps it's singing in various choirs over the years. Or maybe because I have a wife and children who have a similar history of choral participation and who love music. The choir that day was made up primarily by legislators, but there were even a few members of the governor's staff who participated. The group was directed by Senator Robert Eberle, who did a great job conducting them. So why my fixation on the choir, particularly when there were arguably other very laudable parts of the prayer breakfast? Because of what I saw, what I heard, and what they embodied when combined. So what did I see when I looked at the choir? I saw men and women, Republicans and Democrats, liberals and conservatives, freshman legislators, and those who have held their seats for decades. The choir was a melting pot of North Dakota political leaders. From my perspective, it represented the very best of who we are as a state. It gave a voice to all. That was the first part. That's what I saw. Then there was what I heard. One of the songs they sang was "Take My Hand, Precious Lord," a familiar gospel hymn for most of us. It's a very moving song and speaks to life's hardships and how we long to rest with our Lord. Now combine that with what I saw. There you had legislators singing the same song, many of whom were about as politically different as you can imagine. Yet there they stood, side by side, singing, "Precious Lord, take my hand. Lead me on, let me stand. I am tired, I am weak, I am worn. Through the storm, through the night, lead me on to the light. Take my hand, precious Lord, lead me home." While this song is often used at memorial services, I think it also, in a very real way, described what those legislators were likely feeling. After months of unbelievably long days during the session, intense analysis into hundreds of bills, innumerable debates and hearings, and being tested spiritually every day, I know with certainty that they were justified in saying, "I am tired, I am weak, I am worn." However, more importantly, they were asking in one voice for the Lord to take their hand and to lead them. Despite all the differences, debates, or political leanings, they wanted the same thing, the Lord to help lead them. And I've seen the Lord leading them to shape the future of our state. He's helping them to see the right course of action to ensure that His will is done, sometimes in amazing ways. Whether or not they always recognize it or even like it, God is giving them what they in some way are asking for in the song, direction in how to lead all of us. So I would ask that all of us pray for our legislators as they embark on the new legislative session in 2027. Let's ask God to lead them, keep them strong. Let's also pray for Governor Armstrong. He has many important decisions to make during session, and we need to keep him and his staff in our prayers so that they may make the right decisions for North Dakotans and honor God in the direction our state should move. Thanks for listening. Talk to you next week.

0: cleansing. But Christ, we need to be nice. Thought you were Christian. As they taking all your rights, just stand by and I'll be different. Jesus coming back, and trust me, he ain't gonna be playful. Until I hear the trumpet blow, I'm flipping over tables.
1: I

Hello, and welcome to North Dakota Family Matters. I'm your host, Mark Joritsma, with North Dakota Family Alliance, and today's talk is entitled, Take My Hand. A few years ago, I attended the governor's prayer breakfast, as I try and do every year. It was well attended, and the speaker was former Congressman Mark Solander, who had an amazing story of Christ's love and grace in difficult circumstances in his life. In addition to his keynote address, the governor spoke, there were various legislators who read passages of scripture and prayed, and much more. However, for me, the whole morning was very meaningful because the greatest impact was not any of these things. It was the choir. Now, let me tell you, I like almost any type of music. From hymns to rock, country to EDM, and by the way, if you're over 50, you're excused from not knowing what that is. Rap to gospel, alternative to pop, whatever it is. Nevertheless, there's something about choral music that seems to speak to me more than the other types. Perhaps it's singing in various choirs over the years, or maybe because I have a wife and children who have a similar history of choral participation and who love music. The choir that day was made up primarily by legislators, but there were even a few members of the governor's staff who participated. The group was directed by Senator Robert Eberle, who did a great job conducting them. So why my fixation on the choir, particularly when there were arguably other very laudable parts of the prayer breakfast? Because of what I saw, what I heard, and what they embodied when combined. So what did I see when I looked at the choir? I saw men and women, Republicans and Democrats, liberals and conservatives, freshmen, legislators, and those who have held their seats for decades. The choir was a melting pot of North Dakota political leaders. From my perspective, it represented the very best of who we are as a state. It gave a voice to all. That was the first part. That's what I saw. Then there was what I heard. One of the songs they sang was Take My Hand, Precious Lord, a familiar gospel hymn for most of us. It's a very moving song and speaks to life's hardships and how we long to rest with our Lord. Now combine that with what I saw. There you had legislators singing the same song, many of whom were about as politically different as you can imagine. Yet there they stood, side by side, singing, Precious Lord, take my hand. Lead me on, let me stand. I am tired, I am weak, I am worn. Through the storm, through the night, lead me on to the light. Take my hand, precious Lord, lead me home. While this song is often used at memorial services, I think it also, in a very real way, described what those legislators were likely feeling. After months of unbelievably long days during a session, intense analysis into hundreds of bills, innumerable debates and hearings, and being tested spiritually every day, I know with certainty that they were justified in saying, I am tired, I am weak, I am worn. However, more importantly, they were asking in one voice for the Lord to take their hand and to lead them. Despite all the differences, debates, or political leanings, they wanted the same thing, the Lord to help lead them. And I've seen the Lord leading them to shape the future of our state. He's helping them to see the right course of action.

What's up, everybody? This is Gentry from Washed in the Wild. Catch us at 8 p.m. on Saturday nights. You can also find us on YouTube and Instagram at Wildbound Media.

0: KXRN News, I'm Rich Thomason in Washington. President Trump confirms it was a threat of attack that prompted the U.S. to bring a dozen B-1 bombers back home from their base in the U.K. The president, who says that gas prices are starting to fall a bit, insists that they will really tumble once the Iran war has been resolved, and he adds that that shouldn't be much longer. As for the higher prices at the pump, the president says it's worth the cost of keeping nuclear arms out of the hands of Iran. War Secretary Hegseth made the recommendation. President Trump approved it. A firing squad will dispatch former Army psychiatrist Nidal Hassan, sentenced to death for a 2009 mass shooting at Fort Hood in Texas. 13 people killed, 32 others were wounded in that attack. On Wall Street this morning, the Dow futures are up 235 points. More details, srnnews.com.
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3: And a very good Tuesday morning to you. It's O'Connor and Company rolling through your morning for the next 3 hours. Thanks for letting us ride shotgun to you. I say for the next 3 hours, I'm fully aware that there's some stations on the network that don't carry all 3 hours. And to them, I say, what the hell? Come on, guys. Pick it up. Let's go. Our flagship station out of Washington, D.C., our home base is WMAL, but we're currently at KCBQ in San Diego in the middle of the night. But it's okay. It doesn't matter. We're rolling on with a very busy morning ahead of us. In fact, let me tell you how busy it is. Coming up in this hour, we're going to speak with a candidate for Montgomery County Executive. Now, Montgomery County, Maryland is right on the border of Washington, D.C., as most of you know. And it's gone full woke, sadly. Democrats have been in charge, one-party rule. So what will make the difference for Esther Wells? We'll talk about that because there are a lot of places in this country where Republicans are facing the same kind of uphill battle. How do you make a dent in one-party rule states or counties or cities? Esther Wells coming up in 30 minutes. Jason Johnson will join us in the next hour. Mayor Brandon Johnson of Chicago has now announced that they've got rapid response mental health teams. So, you know, a crazed lunatic in the middle of the street screaming bloody murder. You think he's going to cause some harm to himself or others, don't call the police. Call the mental health response team, and they'll come out. I saw the video of this thing. It's great. It's a nice little van, and they've got snack food in the back of it, Cheez-Its, right next to the fentanyl test. I wish I were making this up. Now Gardner would join us also in our second hour. That's to talk about the UK and how they sort of lost the plot on letting terrorists into their country. We talked about that terror attack that was thwarted yesterday. Also in our third hour, Senator Ron Johnson had a very important hearing on what went on at hospitals during COVID-19 and how we were victimized by those inhumane policies. We'll talk about it because Senator Johnson, one of the few elected officials on Capitol Hill who continues to focus on the trauma that we all went through as a nation during COVID-19 and the lies and deceit that supported all of that abuse. Somebody should pay a price for that. At the very least, we can get the word out to remind everybody exactly what happened so people can tell their stories. And then finally, we'll talk to our friend Kurt Schlichter. Kurt's got a great column out about, what the narrative is right now this election season. And so many Republicans who are acting like they've already lost an election where most people haven't even voted yet. I saw a headline at The Hill. Let me read it to you. I've got it right here in front of me. The Hill, Cook Political Report founder. This is a guy who founded the Cook Political Report. You know, the one that makes all these prognostications based on the polls about how an election might turn up. You know those guys that were ready for President Hillary Clinton and pretty sure President Kamala Harris, all that jazz. Cook Political Report founder says the House is a done deal for Democrats. It's a done deal, everybody. It's done. It's over. It's over. Forget about, you remember that Super Bowl when New England was losing to Atlanta by like 3 touchdowns and everyone said, well, this game is over. And then New England came back. And that's great. And anybody at halftime who said this is over, well, I guess they'd be somewhat forgiven because at least you already saw some points on the board. Nobody thought that Atlanta, I'm sorry, Falcons fans, would have that epic meltdown in the second half and let New England come back and win the game. This is worse than that. This is the people deciding that the game is over before the teams even take the field or try to score a point. If your media consumption involves people who look at the camera, stare at you, and tell you that Democrats have already won the midterm election, make better choices for your media consumption. In fact, I'll go even further. If your media consumption involves news outlets who tell you that Democrats have a strong lead or any kind of lead or that Republicans are behind, again, what they're actually telling you, and the more accurate way to say it is, according to the political polls and mostly the commercial polls that are done by news organizations or university for public consumption, which are not the same as the polls that the politicians pay for, according to those polls, the respondents have said that if the election were held today, this is how they are likely to vote. That's an accurate statement. And then it should be followed up with, well, of course, the election isn't today. It's in another 4+ weeks, and anything can happen between now and then. And really, we don't determine who wins or loses or who's winning or losing an election based on these polls of a handful of respondents saying how they're likely to vote should they vote today. That's not how we determine these things. So why is it? Why is it they want to spend so much time saying that to you? Why does the founder of the Cook Political Report want you, a voter, to hear that it's over and Democrats have already won before you even go and cast a vote? That the conventional wisdom will tell you that it is to stifle and suppress Republican turnout. Because it's true, if you think your candidate's going to lose, a lot of times on election day, you find something better to do than waste your time standing in line to vote. And that may be the case. I got to tell you, though, as a Republican voter, I think it might serve the opposite ends. I might have to stop talking about this and drawing attention to it, because what it might do, actually, there's another part of that pendulum as it swings. Yes, it does depress Republican voters. But you know what? It also depresses Democrat voters. I have no doubt that in 2016, Hillary Clinton suffered from the fact that everybody already made her president. It's over. And so if you're a Hillary Clinton supporter and something comes up on Election Day, and you're like, oh, you know what? She doesn't need my vote. Let me just say to all the Democrats who are watching, or those who have not yet decided but you're leaning on to voting for a Democrat, I'd just like to tell you, it's over. Your vote is not needed. Don't worry. No, I'm kidding. That's a joke. I am not trying to suppress the vote. I'm not trying to suppress anybody's vote. I want a big turnout in this election, as long as you're a legal voter. So that could very well be what's at play here. I don't know. I can only tell you that the proper way to talk about an election, especially when you're focusing on the polls, which is really all the media is doing right now, is to say this is what a poll says that respondents claim they are likely to do 5 weeks from now. I know that's not as sexy as it's over, Democrats have won, but you know, sexy isn't always accurate, and vice versa. Yesterday, the president was in the Oval Office, and he had a series of announcements to make about policy, but it often dovetailed into politics. First and foremost, he announced a brand new initiative, a steel factory in the state of Iowa, a state where, according to polls, Republicans, who for the last couple of election cycles have done pretty well, are now facing a fight on their hands. So here's the president, clip 15, making his announcement yesterday.
4: Once completed, Mesabi Metallics' new steel plant will produce 10 million tons of steel per year using iron ore from the company's Minnesota mine. And Minnesota has, I will tell you, they maybe have a lousy governor, but they have great iron ore. They have one of the worst governors in history, a real stupid guy. But they do have good iron ore, which is more important, I guess. But it's the first new iron ore mine in the United States in more than 50 years with the highest quality ore. In other words, this steel will be mined, melted, and made right here in the USA, which is something very unusual. The project is expected to create up to 6,000 new construction jobs, nearly 2,000 manufacturing and mining jobs, and add another $95 billion to the U.S. economy, which is the number one economy in the world by far. We have the best economy we've ever had. We're building $21 trillion worth of plants and others. Now I think we can add this to it. I'm not even including this. But this is a tremendous investment. And it's going to be over the next 10 years using advanced steelmaking technology. The plant will produce some of the highest quality, most affordable steel anywhere in the world. They're going to be making it here and using it here and also shipping it outside and do very well. This announcement is only possible because of the pro-American policies of the Trump administration under Sleepy Joe Biden. Have you heard of him? Steel production declined significantly and nearly 200,000 manufacturing jobs were lost in the year before I took office. And they were leaving, they were losing these jobs at record numbers. But soon after my inauguration, I imposed powerful 50% tariffs on all foreign steel. And now our steel industry is roaring back to life. Everyone's building their plant here because they don't want to pay tariffs.
3: All right, really, so that's the announcement for the steel plant. And also, I'm sure you heard, it also involves mining iron ore in Minnesota. So a twofer in two states where the Senate races are important to Republicans, although Minnesota is sort of a cherry on top. Trust me, if we win Minnesota, that's just bonus time, which is nice. And yes, these are jobs that the Biden administration and the Obama administration would never have created because they thought these jobs were a thing of the past. Oh, we'll get our steel from China because that's worked out well for us. All those people who used to work in an iron ore mine or in a steel factory, they can learn to code, is what they would say. Now, the president is making the case that this is only possible because of the tariffs, and that may work in Iowa, except for the fact that you've also got people who work in agriculture in Iowa who are hurting because of the tariffs. They claim partly because of the tariffs and the imposition for trade on some of their products, but also on the cost of diesel for their trucks and tractors, and also on the cost of fertilizer linked to the problem in the Hormuz Strait. So, kind of a trade-off there, but we'll see if it works. It's good news either way. He also then went to talk about the election. We'll get to that next.
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0: manufacturing and other types of production and jobs that go along with it to foreign countries. Foreign countries who don't hold our best interests, and everybody who lost their job in those manufacturing concerns, they were told, learn to code. Excuse me. Of course, under President Trump, just a year and a half later, we're creating steel mills. That's the bottom line, and the American people need to decide which direction to go. The president then talked about what states he's going to visit for rallies between now and Election Day. Clip 14.
1: Well, you have a lot of upcoming Republican rallies. You're heading to Oklahoma, you're heading to Alabama, Ohio. What is your message to voters heading into the midterms?
2: We have great people, and we're running against communists, lunatics, socialists. We're running against people that are going to open up the water. We have a border that just came out 17 months in a row. We have no people coming in, zero, which is hard to believe even, but that's what it is. I don't put out the numbers. And we have a strong border. We have the best economy, the biggest investment in the history of our country. Think of that. $21 trillion is being invested. With China, it's $3 trillion. With Biden from the last, it was $0.5 trillion. For 4 years, it would have been negative. Or $21 trillion, the biggest amount in history. And that money's building plants, like today, as an example. I don't even think today, this number is a big number, $18 billion. I don't even think we're including that number. But we have $21 trillion being invested in our country. We have the highest number of jobs in the history of the United States of America. We have the best crime numbers in the history of our country, despite the fact that they allowed 25 million people, many of whom were criminals, into our country. We have the best murder. It's not a nice thing to say, but the murders are lower than at any time since 1900. So we have the best crime numbers. We have the best economic numbers. We have Iran. We'll never have a nuclear weapon. We're going to win that war very soon. That'll be over. And the gas prices will come tumbling down. So nobody else could have done that. Nobody else. If the Democrats took in, the border will be opened immediately. And you have millions of people pouring through just like it was before. That's the most horrible thing I've ever seen.
0: So 14 months, 17 months of continuous border protection where not one person has crossed our border illegally. And the president says that his team tells him nobody wants to talk about the border. And they may be right. They may be accurate. But I wonder who the nobody is. Is that you? Do you not want to talk about the border? Do you not want to have a conversation about the fact that we had a wide open border? And we were told by politician after politician, year after year, Republican and Democrat, that there's nothing you can do about it. We're just going to have people pouring over the border. That we got more on the border coming up in a minute. We do. And we had Tom Homan and we had Mark Wayne Mullen both talking about the border yesterday. But I just, in the pure politics of it, you've got a president here who is announcing this steel factory in Iowa, iron ore exploration in Minnesota and mining to fuel that steel factory. This is steel that we're now going to forge here in America with real manufacturing jobs. It doesn't get more real than steel. This is steel that we're not buying from our competitors overseas, countries that don't hold our best interests. This allows us to continue to manufacture here in this country and in the heartland, in those very cities that had been abandoned by administrations beforehand, because, hey, we can do it cheaper with Mexicans or with the Chinese or with Indonesians, so why should we do it here? And the answer, of course, to that question is these are Americans who deserve to have a good job, the people who like the idea of manufacturing steel and mining for ore. Their families have been doing it. There are towns, there are communities who thrive when you do this. We've all been to those cities in the Midwest. The center hub where the factory used to be is now an empty shell because everything is deteriorated thanks to the policies that have just said, well, you know, let those people in Mexico do it. Why should we get our hands dirty? But secondarily, when we've got a national emergency or if we're at war or we have to ramp up our manufacturing, we don't want to rely on the very country that we might be going to war with. It's a great national.

0: national security move. It's great for international trade, and it's great for domestic economics. And it's a far departure from the policies that we've had. You couple that with shutting down our borders so that illegal immigrants don't come into this country to drain our jobs and drive wages down, and you think, oh, well, we're on the right track. And that's what people don't want to talk about? It's kind of confusing to me. I want to tell you about Pastor Bill. 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

0: You're listening to O'Connor and Company. It's Larry O'Connor here in our San Diego studios and broadcasting live across the network. Thanks for joining us. We got Senator Ron Johnson coming up later in the show, and I'm looking forward to that conversation. We'll give you a preview in a little bit of what that's going to be all about. That has to do with the lies that you were told and the policies that were inflicted upon you during COVID-19, specifically about hospitals and medical professionals. We'll talk to Senator Ron Johnson about that a little later in the program. Joining us right now, though, young woman who I've been able to meet in the past and sort of watched her political career. Her name is Esther Wells. She's the president of the Montgomery County Taxpayers League and now the Republican nominee for Montgomery County Executive. Montgomery County is the largest populous county in Maryland. It's right on the border of Washington, D.C. It's kind of Democrat, Esther. I mean, this is the county that brought us Jamie Raskin to the Congress, right? So how is a Republican going to do there? And by the way, just so you know, when you answer this question, you're informing Republicans who are all over this country living in an area like you, surrounded by people who disagree with you politically and have sort of made the community decline a bit because of Democrat policies. So come on, Esther, show us the way.
1: Yes, thank you so much for having me, and good morning, everyone. So again, I, like as you mentioned, Larry, so I used to be a Democrat, lifelong Democrat, immigrant here in the United States for over 30 years. And a few years ago, I became very engaged with our local politics, starting with 4 years ago when I ran for school board, because I have a special needs son, and their COVID response was just so harmful to families like mine. And so I ran for school board, and that's when I first became aware of just how dysfunctional our county government is. And for the last 24 years, Montgomery County has been one party rule by 100% Democrats in all seats. Yeah. And so being aware of just fiscal undiscipline and the leadership that was happening, I could no longer be part of the party. And so I am so grateful to be part of the Republican Party here. And I know with my message for county executive that I'm able to unite the Democrats, the unaffiliates, and the Republicans. I have built the broadest coalition. And so I am not intimidated by the 4-to-1 ratio for Democrats to Republican, because I have taken a lot of voters away from my opponent.
0: Well, you're also a CPA by trade. That's your profession. And I've got to think, when you look at the way the Democrats have run the county as an accountant, it just doesn't add up, does it, in terms of spending and taxes and the revenue base, because people are starting to really feel the pinch with the tax rates.
1: That's right. And our high-income earners, they have left. There's a mass exodus that has been happening out of Montgomery County, out of Maryland. Right now, Maryland is the fourth highest jurisdiction for income taxes. And our leaders fail to realize that we are part of a greater region of the DMV. And right across the bridge in Virginia, their tax rates are so much lower. The tax burden on residents are so much lower that they have eaten our lunch for decades. And so what my goal is to restore good governance and to attract and retain high income earners and corporations. We know that in Howard County, they're subject to the same laws as we are in Montgomery County. But this year, Howard County reduced taxes. So yeah, we know that it is a leadership problem. It's not a revenue problem.
0: And again, I just want to point out that this county represents, I think, counties all around this country, especially in the suburbs right off of a major metropolitan area like Washington, D.C., where a lot of the people who live there end up being politically, they end up being Democrats. They keep voting for Democrats, and they wake up one day and they realize their schools are a mess. The crime is terrible. Montgomery County was ground zero for the last 10 years of defunding the police, getting police out of the public schools so that the kids can run wild, and, of course, sanctuary policies. Talk about law and order and crime and how your policies differ from your Democrat opponent.
1: Yes, and so you're spot on. My Democrat opponent led the efforts in defunding the police. He is proud of that rhetoric, and he led the efforts to remove the school resource officers out of our children's schools, which has led to now 3 shootings in our schools. It's led to record high gun possessions in our children's school. We are seeing trespassing. We are seeing gangs. We're seeing kids overdosing on fentanyl. The results are so apparent that removing school resource officers from our children's school was not the right call. And my view and my vision is to restore police officers back into our children's high school, because we know in times of emergency, every second counts. And I want my children and your children to come home every single day. And then when it comes to defunding the police, recently, just last week, the current county executive forced the resignation of our chief of police. And so right now, it is even more important that we elect Esther Wells for county executive, because we do not want a defund the police county executive to appoint the next chief of police. Our police officers are close to retirement. They're eligible. Our police officers feel so demoralized to the point where taxpayers currently pay $20,000 sign-on bonuses for police officers, and we're still not seeing a pipeline for new recruits. So it's not a funding problem. It is a leadership problem. And again, it is the most dishonorable thing we can do to our brave men and women, to give them a county executive like my opponent.
0: This is Esther Wells. Esther Wells is the Republican nominee for county executive in Montgomery County, Maryland. And by the way, Esther's of disrespectful. Your opponent, Will Jawando, is incredibly disrespectful to you because you've humbly and respectfully asked for a debate, you know, on behalf of the voters and the taxpayers. And you would think at the very least, for such a powerful and important position, there could at least be some debates so that the voters can decide between the two candidates. And what do you make of this decision of his to just not engage with you? You've got to take offense to that.
1: It absolutely is very arrogant of my opponent to say, I am not going to engage in any general election forum or debate. There has been precedent that even the current county executive 4 years ago participated in at least one general election debate or forum. Coupling with the fact that my opponent currently takes taxpayer funds and public financing to finance his campaign, where in the primaries he received $900,000. He maxed out the maximum amount of taxpayer dollars, your dollars, that he can fund his campaign with, and he's doing it again in the general elections. And so for my opponent to feel entitled to your hard-earned tax dollars and then turn around and tell you that I am not going to engage in a democratic process by having at least one debate or forum with my opponent to be stand accountable for his voting record, to stand the scrutiny of taxpayers. We know in Maryland that unaffiliated voters have not had a voice yet because we have closed primaries. And so a lot has changed since the June 23rd primaries. We have seen our property tax bills hit our mailbox. They are skyrocketing. My taxes went up over 15% in 1 year. Voters are outraged. They need to know what will be done in the next 4 years to tamp down property taxes. We've also seen yesterday that the Westfield Mall, for Montgomery Mall and for Wheaton Mall, they have now said for the juvenile crime issues that we're seeing, that now juveniles are not allowed to be unaccompanied in our malls after 3 p.m. Again, that speaks to the level of crime and violence we're seeing in the community, which my opponent has said, well, they just need social programs. No.
0: Right.
1: Repeat juvenile offenders need stronger consequences. And so a lot of the policies that my opponent has put into place have come to roost since the primary, and he needs to be held accountable. We need to have a debate with any host, anywhere, anytime, that is honest and willing to stick to the issue. I am ready.
0: Esther Wells, I can see why Will Jawando does not want to engage in a debate with you, because you're formidable and you have the facts on your side and you also have the right opinions on your side. I'll tell you, the position that you take with regard to law enforcement and police and juvenile crime, if I were making this case, Will Jawando would be quick to call me a racist. But for those of you who aren't watching the video stream and just listening on radio, you should know that, as it doesn't matter to me, but it matters to Democrats. Esther Wells, I can call you Esther Williams, a famous swimming and movie star from the 30s and 40s. Esther Wells, you're black. I hate to bring this to your attention, but you happen to be a black woman. What kind of racist, self-loathing black woman are you?
1: Right. That is so important to say, again, for certain voters, that right now in the general elections, when we look at the identity politics, that we can get that out of the way, because again, myself and my opponent, we're both black. I am an immigrant here in Montgomery County. I have a special needs son, but the difference is could not be clearer between myself and my opponent, where my opponent represents the status quo. For me, I'm a private citizen. I'm a single mom of two boys, and I am running because I care about my community and I want to reverse the damage and the harm that my opponent has done over the last 8 years of being in office. And so regardless of identities, I am saying I want to feel safe in my community. I want to fully fund the police because I know that the value they bring for us to be able to enjoy our community safely. I know that teachers need to teach in safe spaces and students need to learn in safe spaces. And so when it comes to our police, I want to fully fund them. The purpose of government is public safety, public education, and transportation. And that is the order that I will fund our next budget when I'm county executive.
0: You also get the impression that Will Jawando is using this position just as another stepping stone to his career. He served as county councilman, in Montgomery County for a couple of terms. Now he's moving into county executive, and you know he's going to want to run for either governor or for congressman or what have you, instead of actually focusing on, you've got a real life. You want to do this to be a public servant and then move on. I also want to point out Mr. Jawando, God bless him, and I don't wish him any ill, but didn't he just have a health scare? I saw in the news that he just suffered a heart attack like 2 weeks ago leading up to the election.
1: Right. And so earlier this month, exactly to your point, my opponent unfortunately had a heart attack, and I immediately wished him well upon hearing of the news, and he's expected to make a full recovery. And so prior to his unfortunate incident, my campaign has been calling for a debate weeks, if not months before, because again, we want to ensure that voters have access to the candidates before going to the polls. And so for the upcoming November 3rd election, what I am saying is voters have a right to know that the next county executive is strong, is fit, is healthy, because Montgomery County has too many issues that need to be addressed, and we need a focused county executive that will get the job done. But if my opponent needs to take care of his health, it absolutely is a priority, and I want him to do that.
0: Yeah, you know, when a politician who's running for office suffers a heart attack like this, and again, I'm not, you know, this, it's public knowledge. He had this heart attack during a basketball game, and he's 43 years old. You know, that's not normal for a 43-year-old to fall to the ground of a heart attack during a pickup basketball game. The voters deserve to see him in action. They deserve to see him under stress. They deserve to see him engaging in the debate so that they're making the decision. They can make the decision whether he's up to the job.
1: That's right, because the worst thing that can happen is we reelect and allow my opponent to fail forward into the county executive seat, and then weeks later is deemed to be unfit, and then Montgomery County doesn't have special elections. And so then we will have, again, insiders that are going to be able to choose a candidate for the next 4 years that county residents didn't elect. Well, and so we need to know now.
0: Montgomery County needs a change. Amen. I agree. Yeah. I'm sorry for cutting you off. We're right up against it. Esther Wells for Montgomery County Executive. You're really terrific at this, and I appreciate you joining us. And good luck on Election Day.
1: Thank you so much.
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0: Comm studio.
1: I, for one, am annoyed today. I continue to be annoyed. Yeah, I feel like I'm fighting against a tide here where people in the mainstream media and the legacy media and corporate media and all the people who cover politics, they also fit. Have you noticed they all fall into the same pattern? They all start using the same script. You're changing the channels and you hear the exact same stories delivered in the exact same ways. And the big story about the election is it's over. And it just drives me insane. Or again, the language of Republicans are currently losing the election. They're not losing the election. They haven't counted any votes yet. Here's how it works. You can only say that Republicans are currently losing and need to make up ground in the election when you're halfway through counting the ballots on election night. You know how this works. That's when you end up realizing that, you know, Democrats are down by a certain amount. Then you, well, Republicans are in the lead, because literally you're counting ballots just like the scores of a basketball game or a football game. You're counting ballots and you can see the scoreboard now. Oh, we've actually counted ballots because people have actually voted. And you know, Democrats are down by 10%, and that's when you stop counting the ballots, and then you bring in the semi-truck to unload all of the ballots that they've been holding in reserve to be able to count enough ballots to get the Democrat in the lead again. That, I'm just telling you what I've believe may have happened in California multiple times in my lifetime. They're the way they've got their election integrity laws. The point is, nobody's in the lead right now. Nobody has won the election. If you tell me that the opinion of the American people right now, especially in those districts that are going to make a difference in the House majority, are currently in a mood where if the election were held today, they'll vote Democrat, you may have a point. You may have a point. All you've got to do is look at public polls to reinforce that, I suppose. But again, those public polls don't tell you exactly how the election is going to go. So I'm just annoyed by it. And I'm not the only one. The president is annoyed right now because he has, without any doubt, engaged in some incredible policies that he has implemented the moment he was sworn in, specifically to the number one issue of the last campaign, and frankly, the number one issue for the last 10 years in this country, and that is illegal immigration and all of the problems that come along with illegal immigration, including crime, in many cases violent crime, and economic problems because of the driving down of wages, the strain on the social welfare programs that we all fund with our tax dollars for American citizens in need, but now it's all gone to, or much of it has gone to, people who are in this country illegally, because people like Gavin Newsom in California decide that they want to give free health care to people who aren't even citizens or aren't even in the country legally. And that's become a drain on our public welfare system and on our state and federal budgets. And by locking down the border, that's actually improved matters in all of those areas. And now no one wants to talk about it. No one wants to celebrate that. In fact, you're even flirting with the idea of voting for the party that gave us those problems in the first place. You can understand my annoyance and my frustration, and certainly the president's, as he addressed this yesterday from the Oval Office. This is clip 13, please, gents. Thank you for that.
2: Check your 401ks. You're up double in 1 year. And nobody talks about that. Nobody talks about the border. I can't even talk about it. My people are, sir, nobody cares about the border. I got elected because of the border. And now, because it's so good, one of my people who's fantastic said, sir, the people don't care about the border anymore. When I got elected very much on the border, and a lot of other reasons, too. Inflation. They had the worst inflation in history. The inflation's coming way down. And when you see what happens, as soon as that war ends, inflation's going to be eradicated totally. But nobody talks about that.
1: But the question is, if people are spending too much money on groceries and on their gas and on their mortgage, is it tone deaf for the president to be sitting there saying, hey, check your 401k? Well, your 401k may be doing well, but you don't get that money until you're in retirement. What's happening right now? And do you look like you're politically out of touch if you make that statement? And are you politically out of touch to say, hey, you gave me a big challenge with the border, I solved it, what's the problem here? And again, you can understand the president's frustration. One of the key men that he put in place to be able to secure that border and enforce our immigration laws is Tom Homan. He was on with Laura Ingraham last night. Here's Tom Homan.
3: Politically, I think it backfires on the Democrats because it reminds voters what's coming down the pike.
4: Yeah, and I hope they're paying attention. Again, they haven't changed a bit.
0: The man, remember the images of 12,000 illegal aliens a day coming across the border, and now they want to abolish the agency that has to find them and deport them. They haven't changed a bit, but you know, thank God we got President Trump in the Oval Office, who I think is the greatest president in my lifetime. Promises made, promises kept. The most secure border in the history of this nation, even better than Trump 45. They can't stand it, but we're going to hold that border tight. The border's closed. It's going to remain closed.
1: This, as a new caravan of migrants are now making their way to the border. Remember the caravans and truckloads and the parades of people from foreign countries who came to our border during Obama and Biden and the first Trump administration? Those don't exist anymore, but now they're testing the border. They think if Democrats win in November, they'll be just fine coming in this country. And they may have a point, because Democrats will not want to fund Border Patrol. They won't want to fund ICE, and they'll be willing to shut down the government rather than actually fund those agencies that are designed to keep the border secure. How do I know that? Because that's what they've done in the past, and it's what they're promising to do now. They're not making a secret of it. They're saying, we're going to abolish ICE. We're going to abolish the Department of Homeland Security. We're going to defund all of that. What do you think that looks like? So I'm with the president. I'm with Tom Homan. It's frustrating, and it just needs to be reiterated where we were and where we will end up. We've got Kurt Schlichter to talk about this a little later in the program as well. 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
4: Mark Mandan, listen up. We hope that those who took pumpkin seeds this past spring have had great luck with their pumpkins. We are asking that you bring them on Sunday, October 18th, and put them in the gathering place. We will distribute them after service. There is a prize for the biggest pumpkin. Saturday, October 24th, we will be showing the movie The Last Stand. The documentary serves as an urgent wake-up call to the American church, arguing that Western civilization is on the brink of total collapse due to moral and spiritual decay. Given our pro-life values and commitment to the well-being of all North Dakota families, North Dakota Family Alliance will be hosting a pregnancy and infant loss remembrance event on Wednesday, October 14th, the day before Pregnancy and Infant Loss Remembrance Day. Our prayer is that this event will be an opportunity for those affected by this pain to share their stories, compassion, support, healing, and hope with one another. 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

0: With SRN News, I'm Rich Thomason in Washington. President Trump has signed an executive order that aims to lower sky-high diesel fuel prices, averaging right around $6.31 a gallon as of this morning. That is down a penny from yesterday. The AAA national average for a gallon of regular gasoline, $4.36, the same as yesterday. President Trump says fuel prices will fall sharply once the Iran war is over. The president has authorized the execution method to be used to dispatch convicted Fort Hood terrorist, former Army psychiatrist Nidal Hassan. He's to be executed by firing squad. Investigators learning more about the intent of the man who carried out the Fly Dubai cockpit attack. On Wall Street, Dow futures 336 points higher. The Nasdaq futures are up 213. S&P futures 41 points higher. More details, srnnews.com.
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3: This is Larry O'Connor in the Relief Factor Studios, which happens to be in San Diego this morning, but we are, of course, blasting out on our flagship station, WMAL, in your nation's capital. Good morning. Coming up in 30 minutes now, Gardner is going to join us. He, of course, is a Brit. But he's an expert on what's going on in the United Kingdom. But he's here in America. He's ours now and one of the smartest guys over at Heritage Foundation. We'll get his perspective on what's going on with regard to national security and the migrant crisis in England, as we now have a former bodyguard for the leader of Hamas who was given asylum and allowed into the United Kingdom. This is after he had been implicated in crimes, including weapons trafficking in Europe. The UK lets him in. Everything's fine. You got asylum now. I'm sure you've changed your ways. And now, over the weekend, he was arrested for a terror plot against the U.S. Air Force and the RAF. It's almost like these terrorists are terrorists. One man's terrorist is another man's asylum seeker there in the United Kingdom. We think we've got a problem here. We'll talk to Niall Gardner about that coming up in 30 minutes. Right now, I want you to listen to this video or watch it on the video stream if you're watching at LarryOShow.com. This is the mayor of Chicago, Brandon Johnson. He's a Democrat, need I say, and he is very proud to announce the implementation of a policy that he ran on and won on 4 years ago. This has to do with replacing the police with crisis mental health relief counselors.
4: Each year, Chicago police officers respond to tens of thousands of mental health related calls when a specialized response for mental or social distress is what's actually needed. 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The Crisis Assistance Response and Engagement, or CARE, is a new program that responds to mental health crises, adding specialized support to our city's emergency response system. 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You can request a CARE team through 911 if someone you love is in crisis and needs a trained professional to talk to. A neighbor on the street seems overwhelmed, dysregulated, or unable to care for themselves and needs resources. A situation is escalating and needs a compassionate expert to calm things down before it becomes a crisis. 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CARE is still in its early stages. We are adding more vans and team members, including Spanish speakers, and expanding CARE's hours of operation to ensure we're reaching all of our communities in their time of need. Sometimes police are not the right fit for a mental health crisis. CARE steps in to make sure you get compassionate, specialized care when you need it most.
3: What could possibly go wrong? Jason Johnson is the president of the Law Enforcement Legal Defense Fund. He's also the former deputy commissioner of Baltimore Police Department. And if you know anything about Baltimore, you know he's seen a thing or two. Mr. Johnson, thanks for joining us. On the face of it, this sort of thing plays well. You know, when you're sitting in your sofa and you're just watching TV or what have you, and someone says, you know, sometimes a cop's not the right answer when someone's having a mental health crisis. We should send counselors instead. All right, do they have a point when they say that, or in the real world, is this a disaster?
5: Well, of course, they have a point. I mean, you know, it does sound good, and it does play well in practice sometimes. You know, currently in many cities, there's a co-responder model where specially trained law enforcement officers respond alongside mental health counselors, social workers, and others. And that's worked quite well over the years. But the key is that there is a law enforcement person present who can identify the kinds of risks that would be associated with harm, violence, and what have you. The concern is that if you send out social workers alone without any law enforcement presence, there will be situations where violence will occur, and social workers and other mental health professionals aren't trained or equipped to respond to that. And so it's a safety concern.
3: And in this Chicago model, is that the case? So that there won't be any law enforcement with any kind of, you know, ability to, you know, de-escalate and stop or protect if any violence occurs in these situations?
5: No, that's what they propose. The difference here, which you don't see in many other cities, although there is an emerging trend here, is that there will not be any law enforcement presence. You know, their position is that law enforcement officers, no matter what training they have, tend to escalate situations. That's kind of where they're coming from here. The mere presence of a law enforcement officer increases tension, increases, you know, the likelihood of violence. And so they want to go without law enforcement. And, you know, in most situations that they'll be sent to, it probably won't be a problem until it is. And that's a real concern.
3: It sounds like a recipe for disaster, Mr. Johnson. And let's face it. I mean, the whole purpose of calling someone to mitigate a situation if you've got a mental health crisis going on, and I'm not suggesting there isn't mental health involved in a lot of these cases, is you want someone out there for public safety purposes. You want to be able to protect the innocent. That's why you need a police officer, I would think.
5: Well, there's no doubt about it. And so what it comes down to is the ability to screen situations appropriately so that, you know, when you're sending out these non-law enforcement responders, there's zero risk of, you know, that they're going to be walking into a violent situation. And that's, you know, honestly, that's really what it comes down to, is how can you prepare a call, you know, an intake person or a 911 call taker to screen a case where you absolutely never make a mistake and you send the wrong people and it results in their harm. And I think that's what has law enforcement concerned. Look, it's real that there are a lot of mental health crises out here. It's real that a fully trained mental health professional is probably the best responder. The safety is the problem. And, unfortunately, they're going to put these programs out here, and then we're going to read in the paper about a social worker who got shot because they were sent to a violent person.
3: Right, or stabbed, or, by the way, just, you know, harmed through physical violence. You don't even have to be armed, especially if you're having a mental health crisis. Let's drill down here. We're speaking with Jason Johnson. He's the president of Law Enforcement Legal Defense Fund. He's also the former deputy commissioner of the Baltimore Police Department. When we say someone's having a mental health crisis, first of all, how often, in your experience and the officers that you work with experience, how often is that mental health crisis either exacerbated by or, in fact, caused at the beginning by pharmaceuticals, legal or illegal? Basically, how often is this a drug-related problem that we're just sort of euphemistically describing as a mental health crisis?
5: Well, it's often. Obviously, they call them comorbidities. So you have substance abuse and mental health that kind of coexist. And that often coexists with homelessness, which is another of the situations where most of these programs are designed to respond to what they call unhoused individuals.
3: Well, and I just want to pause you there for a moment, because we talk about that a lot and the euphemisms that they use. These are criminal vagrants. There are laws on the books in almost every jurisdiction in this country to arrest or incarcerate people who are violating the laws about public vagrancy. And by allowing them to continue to live on the streets, it exacerbates that mental health situation that they're dealing with. If you really want to care for them and care for the community, you want to get them off the street and in to get some help. But instead, these cities just allow that policy to exist, and that makes them even more dangerous. That's what studies show. That's what the experts say.
5: Exactly. And again, you know, that these programs are designed to, rather than eliminate the problem, to just kind of foster and allow it to continue. And I would say that's probably in large part why they exist, is to perpetuate rather than, you know, fully resolve the issue. So the Chicago program and others that are proposed, one proposed in Baltimore as well in its infancy, to respond to, you know, similar things. So, liberal mayors across the country that had the have the budget or the political wherewithal to make this happen or are trying to make it happen. And again, you know, I would say from a law enforcement perspective, it's a little bit of a mixed bag because police do respond to too much. There's too much that police have gotten roped into as sort of the social resource of last resort. It's kind of like if local government looks around and says, who's going to do it? Like the only people that are prepared and equipped to do it are the cops. And that's resulted in a huge workload. So it's nice to get some of that workload off of the cops and allow them to focus. But at the same time, you know, the safety of the responders are paramount. And that's, you know, that's really what the concern is here.
6: Exactly. And I've spoken with the police officers before, Mr. Johnson. They've said, you know, this isn't exactly a bad idea. What you need is police officers to accompany or even more importantly, have the mental health experts accompany the police. And when you get there and assess the situation, you can have the mental health expert take the lead if that seems to be the right protocol. Mr. Rowe, I've only got a minute left here, but I feel like the underlying message from mayors like Brandon Johnson and other mayors is, by implementing a program like this, is that cops are the problem. That the reason that we have violence in the streets and we have these really bad incidents is because we called the police in the first place. It undermines the authority and the effectiveness of the police officer.
5: Well, it certainly is implied, and even in the press releases about these programs, they imply that police escalate situations,
6: because
5: that's their perspective. And, you know,
6: you talk to any cop out there, the last thing they want is to escalate a situation. They want to do the exact opposite.
5: Right, and police have done, I mean, look, the additional training, resources, emphasis on responding to mental health crisis have made a huge difference. Police are better than they've ever been at responding to those types of situations. Are they social workers? No, and they're not supposed to be social workers, but they're fully competent to respond to individuals in mental health crisis, and better so when they have a mental health professional with them or the resource immediately available, and that's really the better model.
6: Jason Johnson, Law Enforcement Legal Defense Fund, thanks for joining us today. And one upside of this, if you live in Chicago and you've been complaining about the traffic downtown or how crowded the L is, there's going to be a lot of people moving out of that city real fast with this new policy. So there you go. There's some upside.
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1: You heard the President of the United States yesterday lamenting the fact that, well, you know, the border was a

0: creating a caste system. And then, of course, the policies at hospitals. When you saw the leadership in some states make the most drastic, unconstitutional, anti-freedom and anti-science decisions, and other governors actually allowing their people to have freedom and liberty and live their lives, and you saw the migration to those states and how actually they ended up being far ahead of the game, you would think that politicians would pay a political price for that. And by the way, that's why nobody wants to talk about it. Because who drives the conversation in this country, or at least echoes it and amplifies it? The mainstream corporate legacy media. And, well, it's their friends. Their friends like Andrew Cuomo and Gretchen Whitmer and Gavin Newsom and Joe Biden, of course, that led those disastrous policies, and they don't want to say anything that's going to hurt their feelings. We're shocked that Republicans and conservatives in Washington, D.C. don't continue to drive this message home, and they don't continue to focus on the nightmare that was the COVID-19 pandemic. It was the most horrific abuse of power in this country that we've seen in a century. Senator Ron Johnson of Wisconsin is one of those Republicans who continues to focus on this so that the truth can come out, so we can learn something from it, so it will never happen again. Yesterday, he had a forum of individuals who were affected by the hospital policies that were implemented during the pandemic. Senator Johnson's going to be joining this program in about 40 minutes, but I do want you to see some of the things that came out of that forum. So it's not an official hearing. Senate is in recess right now. Let's start here with a whole group of people telling their stories about what they had to endure during the pandemic at the hands of the medical professionals in our hospitals.
1: The doctor screamed and yelled at her endlessly for not being vaccinated.
2: They knew she was unvaccinated. They were basically treating her like she was dead on arrival.
3: We said no remdesivir, none. And I found a progress note that they gave her remdesivir and baricitinib as well.
4: I said, take him off immediately. That doctor promised me that he took my son off that medicine. And then he said that his kidneys were closing down. And I said, I thought you took him off. And he said he was on the full dose.
5: Why are we watching his kidneys? You know, he didn't go in with any kidney problems. Did you give him remdesivir? And they wouldn't answer me.
6: And then 4 days go by, she keeps getting remdesivir, and neither one of us know about it. And I said, why are you giving that to her? She told you not to give that to her. And they said, well, it's our protocol.
7: Gave him remdesivir, but not just 5 days. I gave him 10 days, even though he had kidney issues.
8: And as soon as they put him on that, everything started to go downhill.
9: They gave me an IV dose of remdesivir every day for 5 days. I got sicker and weaker and sicker.
10: The hospital, of course, wasn't allowing anybody in as support or to advocate for her.
11: I have no advocate, no family, and that is unbelievable.
12: We didn't get to say goodbye. We didn't get to be part of her care.
13: I said, well, I'm his healthcare advocate, and he needs me with him. And they said, well, you can't go back. You have to get out of here.
14: Can I come and see you? No, you can't even come to the hospital at all.
15: They had refused us entry into the room.
16: I wasn't able to go in and see her.
17: Somebody should have been allowed to be with him.
18: He's up there alone. Nobody to advocate for him.
11: So she takes my phone and she turns it off.
19: What's really upsetting to me is that she died alone.
0: That montage is from Children's Health Defense. And if you didn't pick up on it, those were parents talking about their children. Those are parents talking about the children that they were not allowed to advocate for. They weren't even allowed to visit and be at the bedside for, maybe just one at a time, and sometimes not even that, because of protocols that were put in place due to the COVID-19 virus. Protocols that were mandated by the likes of Anthony Fauci and the United States government, who had full reign in implementing those policies, and, of course, the Democrat governors who went along and implemented them. It's tragic. And someone needs to pay a price for that. Someone needs to pay a price for it legally and politically. So Senator Ron Johnson will give us more information on that. And yes, I'll ask him that exact question. Who pays the price, Senator Johnson? Who pays the price? He's coming up in our next hour. Hey, you've heard me talk about Relief Factor a lot on this program because I love this stuff and it's helped me through a lot of pain and a lot of other people. But, you know, I believe in taking care of ourselves. As you know, we need to enjoy life to the fullest. But there's another member of the family we just do anything for, and that's our dogs. My son has two dogs, actually, that he loves. EJ loves Shosho and Clippy. And I got to tell you something, Clippy,

0: 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Clippy's have trouble getting around. Clippy's got some hip problems. 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

0: Coming up in Mirror Moments, we're going to reflect on that terror plot in the United Kingdom that was thwarted by U.S. intelligence, military, as well as Scotland Yard, and the roots of the problem there. What we're learning about the person who led that terror attack is terrifying and maddening. We'll get into that coming up in just a moment with Niall Gardner of Heritage Foundation, and also again Senator Ron Johnson joining us in about 30 minutes. 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All right. Late last night, early this morning, we got an update on that terror attack. This is a spokesperson from Scotland Yard telling you exactly how things went down, the tip that led to the arrest, and who's behind this attempted terror attack in the United Kingdom. Let's go to clip 17 here, please.
1: Assistant Commissioner Lawrence Taylor, the head of National Counterterrorism Policing in the UK. I'm here to provide an update on the investigation into the incident that unfolded close to RAF Fairford in Gloucestershire yesterday and that counter-terrorism officers are now leading. In the early hours of Sunday morning, colleagues at Gloucestershire Police received a report of suspicious vehicles in the vicinity of RAF Fairford. As a result of that information, armed officers responded and arrested 5 men on suspicion of offences under the Explosives Act and later preparation of a terrorist act under Section 5 of the Terrorism Act. The men had been travelling in 3 vehicles. Overnight, those vehicles have been subject to extensive examination with the support of military assets and forensic experts. We still have significant resources deployed at the scene, and a cordon remains in place while investigators continue their work. However, we are hopeful to reduce this later today and get residents back to their homes, and we'll provide further updates on this in due course. I know for the people who call this area and RAF Fairford home that this has been a hugely disruptive incident. I thank you for your support and for your patience. I can confirm that following extensive interviews and inquiries, the 5 men who were arrested are being released on police bail this afternoon. To be very clear, this does not mean that the investigation is over. They are subject to stringent conditions on their movement and contact with others.
0: They're getting released on bail. Let me remind you, by the way, that the ringleader of this is the former bodyguard of Ismail Haniyeh. He's the leader of Hamas, who had already broken the law in Europe. The UK gave him asylum and let him into the country, citizenship as well. And now here's this. Piers Morgan called that shocking and shameful. Now Gardner joins us now, foreign policy analyst, former aide to Margaret Thatcher, and now the director of the Heritage Foundation's Margaret Thatcher Center for Freedom. Is it shocking to you that this happened in your former home, Niall?
2: Well, it's great to talk to you, Larry. I'm in London, actually just a stone's throw away from New Scotland Yard, where you had that press conference last night. I have to say, the decision to release these 5 terror suspects on bail is absolutely outrageous, and it's a stunning decision. It took, I think, most people by surprise here in London, and it's absolutely shocking, considering the gravity of the situation. And these are 5 British nationals. It appears to be of Middle Eastern descent. Who have been accused of potentially a major terrorist attack on a RAF base, which is being used, of course, by the United States to launch attacks against Iran. So it's simply staggering these individuals have been released on bail. I suspect that there was quite a bit of political intervention there from the socialist Labour woke government, who are keen probably not to offend, the sensibilities of, the Iranian regime, for example. This is a shocking decision. It should be strongly condemned. President Trump, of course, is horrified by this decision. And there's no doubt about it, I think, who is behind this attempted terrorist attack, and that's the Iranian regime.
0: Which, by the way, now is pretty rich considering the British government has really not participated much or assisted the United States in the military effort. That this is their just reward, I suppose, for trying to cozy up and play footsie with the Iranian regime. They turn around and plot a terror attack in England.
2: Well, the Labour government led by Andy Burnham, who's not even elected, it has to be said, as Prime Minister, this Labour government has pursued an appeasement policy towards Iran. And we just saw Ed Miliband, the Foreign Secretary, shaking hands with the Iranian Foreign Minister at the UN General Assembly last week, absolutely disgraceful. But at the same time, of course, the Iranian government views Britain as one of its great enemies, historically speaking. And there have been no less than about 20 attempted terrorist plots in the UK or attacks in the UK in the last few years. Mm-hmm. And so Iran's always targeting Britain, regardless of who is in power. We just happen to have, a weak-kneed bunch of appeasing socialists running the government of the UK right now. And they're refusing, of course, to join the United States in fighting against this barbaric terrorist dictatorship in Tehran. But this doesn't make the UK immune to these kinds of attempted, terrorist attacks. As we saw with the attempted attack on RAF Fairford over the weekend.
0: The idea that they would release them on bail, and as you just heard from the spokesperson for Scotland Yard, they're going to be strict guidelines on their ability to move about and what have you. Are they suggesting that maybe it's not that big a deal, this attempted terror attack on the U.S. and Royal Air Force? Or is this just some sort of new law and order regimen in England that everybody needs to get used to? You attempt a terror attack and we'll let you out within 48 hours pending your trial.
2: Yeah, I think it's two things. It's firstly, it's woke policing that you see all the time in the UK. This kind of thing would never have happened under my former boss, Margaret Thatcher. These individuals would be detained for a very long time, interrogated.
0: Sure.
2: Very, very carefully. You add to woke policing the fact that you have this socialist Labour government that does not want to be in any way drawn into the war against Iran. And so I would not be surprised if there was high-level political intervention actually from Downing Street.
0: Wait, the war is literally on your homeland. They've brought the war to you, and they think that not dealing with the terrorists is going to keep them out of the conflict? That do they not have any sense of history, Niall?
2: It's staggeringly stupid, really, but there's no limit to the stupidity of socialist governments. They're literally destroying the country. They're running the UK into the ground. And they are appeasing the Iranian regime. And that's basically their policy. Weakness only invites more aggression and
0: right.
2: more terrorism. And so this sends completely the wrong signal. And Marco Rubio was interviewed last night on US TV saying that undoubtedly a foreign actor was involved in this attempted terrorist attack. And that is almost certainly the Iranian regime.
0: I know, Niall, not only obviously you're an expert on the United Kingdom and British policy, English law, but you're also sort of the point person for Heritage there as you look at the broader European picture. And it seems like we're seeing story after story after story here. Take, for instance, what's going on in Spain and the fact that their president was just feted by the Marxist mayor of New York City when he came into the United Nations to give his speech. But he's also sort of opened the door and welcomed all these migrants from Northern Africa who, when they joined up and entered Spain, it looked like an invasion. It looked like an invasion of military-aged young men who were all staking their claim on Spain.
2: Yeah, it's happening to Spain. Of course, it's happening to the UK on a daily basis where hundreds of illegal migrants cross the English Channel from France into the UK and are then given accommodation in Britain. And this invasion is happening all over Europe. And it will literally destroy Europe if it's allowed to continue. The vast majority of these illegal migrants coming in are Islamic. Many of them come from war zones. They're fighting age males, largely. And many of them, of course, have extensive backgrounds involving violence and criminality, and they bring that with them to Britain, to Spain, and all over Europe. And the changes that we have seen in the UK, Spain, Germany, France, Belgium, the Netherlands, Austria, over the last few, 10, 20 years are absolutely immense. And this is literally the invasion of Europe. It's the Islamification of Europe. You can see that very visibly on the ground here in London, a city that has dramatically changed in the last decade or so. And the Islamification of Europe is very real, Larry. And unless action is taken, this is Europe's future, and it's a very dark and dangerous future for Europe.
0: Niall, give me some hope here. What's the political outlook look like? Do you have some general elections coming up, and who's emerging to challenge this Labour Party specifically on this Islamification problem?
2: Yeah, that's a great question. I'll be seeing Nigel Farage tonight about going on a show on GB News. He's the front runner to be the next Prime Minister. Hopefully we will see the socialists thrown out of office as soon as possible. Unfortunately, the socialist government does not have to hold an election for nearly another 3 years.
0: Oh, wow.
2: And Andy Burnham was not elected by the British people either. He was appointed the leader of the Labour Party, replaced Keir Starmer, who was a complete disaster. But Burnham's even worse. But I do expect that ultimately Nigel Farage will be the next British Prime Minister.
0: Wow.
2: And when socialism comes to an end, you can actually secure Britain's borders and do something about what is a massive crisis. There's also hope, of course, in France for the presidential elections next May. And I think we will see, the end of left-wing rule in France. But there are big changes all over Europe. But, Larry, at the end of the day, we've got to save Europe. We've got to save the future of the roots of Western civilization here in Europe. It's that important. This is an immense battle that we're engaged in.
0: Now, Gardner Heritage Foundation, tell Mr. Farage we said hello. And I appreciate you joining us.
2: I definitely will be.
0: As always now.
2: Thanks very much, Larry.
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1: People in Washington, D.C. think Alexandria Ocasio-Cortez is running for president in 2028. I'm not so sure, mostly because you don't see her on the campaign trail much in 2026. See, now would be the time to go out there and prove that you can win exactly where you need to win to be president. But you don't see her being invited to come to Texas or Michigan or New Hampshire or Maine or Ohio or any of those. Iowa, they keep telling me that a Democrat's going to win in Iowa. Okay, let's play that game for a second. Do you think the Democrat nominee for Senate in Iowa right now is going to ask AOC to campaign with him? Absolutely not. See, the problem is AOC represents everything that's wrong with the Democrats when it comes to voters in those states that are going to make the difference in this election as well as in the 2028 presidential election. You see, all the Republican has to do is say they're Marxists. And those Democrat nominees in those states right now, they're trying to pretend that they're not. They're trying to say, oh, no, I love capitalism. I love America. Yankee Doodle Dandy. Yay. I'm the patriot. James Tallarico even tells you he's a Christian while he's at the same time telling you that Jesus Christ is a drag queen or something like that. I've sort of lost the message with his Christianity. It's confusing. The point is, the last thing those Democrats want in those states right now is AOC, the bucktooth spokesperson for Marxism here in America, to be campaigning with them. Otherwise, they will lose. And that tells you that she's not going to be able to run for president unless things change drastically in the next 16 to 18 months when they'll be deciding who their nominee is. A lot of people are saying that nobody's running right now to fill the Bernie Sanders Marxist lane, and that's true. Ro Khanna is the closest they've got, and he's a multi-millionaire, kind of like Bernie Sanders. So maybe Bernie runs and AOC's the running mate? I don't know. When asked about whether she'll run in 2028, she gave a fascinating answer. Here, take a quick listen. Here she is, yesterday asked.
2: I think I'm pretty open about the fact that I'm leaving all my options open.
1: There you go. She's leaving all her options open. That means she's running for Senate in 2028. She can probably win in New York because all you got to do is win New York City, and then you're about 70% of the way to getting that Senate seat from Chuck Schumer. So that's what's really going on here, I think. Here's another indication the Democrats aren't doing as powerfully wonderful as you keep hearing that they're doing. In Michigan, Abdul al-Sayed is spending all of his time right now bringing Kamala Harris in to try to get the black vote shored up. And then the rest of the time he's spending at the University of Michigan and other college campuses trying to get the college student vote. If you're a Democrat and you're running in Michigan and you need the black vote and college kids at U of M to vote for you, you're kind of behind the eight ball right now, 5 weeks before Election Day. AOC, same thing. Here she is at a rally for something called More Perfect University. Yes, that's right. College kids. I'll tell you about More Perfect University in a moment, but let's take a look at clip 9 and feel the excitement in the room as they introduce AOC. Go ahead.
3: And here we stand as anti-imperialists and believe that nobody is disposable. We have a responsibility to stand in solidarity with oppressed peoples everywhere. Student activism is not dead. Long live student resistance and long live the student intifada. Thank you.
4: Thank you. And just for 1 second, I'd like you guys to repeat after me. From the river to the sea.
1: Feel the excitement, my friends. Wearing the terrorist scarf around her shoulders is a nice touch, too. But, dear, you got to cover your hair with it. Otherwise, you'll be thrown off a building or set on fire or something like that. I don't make the rules. I just report on them. The More Perfect University is a college kid activist group. Thank God they don't really vote that much in elections. It's funded by Pierre Omidyar. Didn't he fund the Bulwark and Bill Kristol's stuff? I think so. Marguerite Casey Foundation, Ford Foundation, and Open Society Foundations. Open Society, isn't that George? Yes, that is George Soros. Thank you very much. And they're chanting the terrorist chant that involves wiping Israel off the face of the earth from the river to the sea. That was the intro for AOC. And then she got up there and listened to the lunatic conspiracy theory garbage that she's spewing. This is the leading candidate for president? Really? Go ahead.
3: ICE is an agency that has not even existed for as long as many of us have even been alive. They are a new agency created in the surveillance state establishment after 9/11. ICE is Palantir. ICE is AI. ICE is facial recognition. ICE is surveillance. And ICE is coming after you, regardless of your status.
1: There you go. Everything that you don't like, from data centers to AI to Palantir to Flock cameras to, you're in the country, you were born here, it doesn't matter. ICE is coming for you. It's a secret police. It was all concocted after 9/11 to take over the world. That's their leading candidate. And sadly, a lot of those college students in that room with their minds full of mush, as Rush Limbaugh used to say, will believe that garbage. I'm not trying to dismiss Alexandria Ocasio-Cortez. I'm trying to point out that she's not everything they're making her out to be, and yet she's still very well-funded, she still has a platform, she still has a microphone, and she is still very influential, and we need to be on our guard, because that's the political operation right now. That's the real opposition. God help us. I want to tell you about my friends at Rasmussen. That's Solaire Infrared Grill's fame, right? 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
5: 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We are asking that you bring them on Sunday, October 18th, and put them in the gathering pool. We will distribute them after service. There is a prize for the biggest pumpkin. Saturday, October 24th, we will be showing the movie The Last Stand. The documentary serves as an urgent wake-up call to the American church, arguing that Western civilization is on the brink of total collapse due to moral and spiritual decay. Given our pro-life values and commitment to the well-being of all North Dakota families, North Dakota Family Alliance will be hosting a pregnancy and infant loss remembrance event on Wednesday, October 14th, the day before Pregnancy and Infant Loss Remembrance Day. 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

0: With SRN News, I'm Rich Thomason in Washington. Relief from high diesel fuel prices is on the way, according to President Trump. He cites a deal with Europe to flood the market with large amounts of the fuel. President also telling a campaign rally in Nebraska, prices will fall even more once the Iran situation has been resolved. Former Army psychiatrist Nidal Hassan, sentenced to death for a 2009 mass shooting at Fort Hood in Texas, will be executed by firing squad. The attack killed 13 people, wounded 32 others. New York's Governor Kathy Hochul is declaring a state of emergency in response to an ongoing measles outbreak in New York. Meanwhile, the measles outbreak in Pennsylvania has now topped 1,000 cases, with 5 deaths reported in Pennsylvania. The opening bell sounding on Wall Street, stocks starting off the day higher. This is SRN News.
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3: 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When you watch cable news right now, when you're watching your favorite podcast or listening, or even talk radio for that matter, are you getting sick and tired of the doom and gloom from Republicans who tell you that this midterm is over and all is lost and we're going to have 2 years of impeachment and yada, yada, yada? Well, if that's the case, you're going to want to listen in 30 minutes. We've got Kurt Schlichter, senior columnist at Town Hall. He's got a little different perspective right now, and he's got a thing or two to say about all those Republicans who are already waving the white flag. We'll talk to him coming up in 30. First, though, I want to remind you, we showed you a little bit of this in the last hour. Here's another minute or so of these victims, these families, these children, and spouses of individuals who were neglected during COVID-19 at the hands of medical professionals and hospitals, all under the guise of the protocols laid out by the likes of Anthony Fauci and the federal government. Here, take a listen.
4: He was transferred to the COVID ward, and I was told there was no visitation, and I never saw him again.
5: I walk in the room, and there's my husband laying there dead. And they never told me.
6: She was denied life-saving therapeutics such as ivermectin and hydroxychloroquine.
7: And then it said, do not administer ivermectin. Patient and family keeps asking.
8: We asked for vitamin D.
9: I asked for vitamin C. I asked for zinc. No, we don't do that.
10: Please give her ivermectin. Please give her hydroxychloroquine. My mom requested it. They refused. They would not take her off the remdesivir.
11: They stopped food 5 days before the vet because they know that what they were going to do.
12: And she said, you're not putting me on a ventilator. And they said, yes, I am.
13: This doctor called me again, said again I needed to convince my husband to go on a vent. I said, I'm not going to do that. Ma'am, to be honest with you, we told your husband that we are going to vent him with or without his consent.
3: Senator Ron Johnson of Wisconsin has been one of the leading advocates, if not the leading advocate in the United States Senate and Congress writ large, on behalf of getting to the truth and about what really happened during the pandemic and the authoritarian measures that were implemented infringing on our freedoms. And Senator Johnson joins us now. I know you just did a forum in Washington with a lot of these individuals, Senator Johnson. What happened to patients' rights? What happened to individual human rights during the pandemic?
14: Well, good morning, Larry, and I appreciate you covering this. Human rights were trampled on. As I said in my opening statement, our society was infected with something more than just the coronavirus. You know, not everybody was infected, but it was very dark. It was very disturbing. And I first started to understand this attitude when we received testimony from a nursing professor at tail end of 2021, and she, in her testimony, told of a story of the nursing professors discussing and making a decision they were not going to provide any accommodations to students who refused the vaccine. In other words, they weren't going to transfer. They're just going to end their nursing studies. And once they decided that, one of the nursing professors exclaimed to the crowd, just let him try and find a new career. And the group laughed. And the nurse professors just let that sink in. They laughed at the prospect of these hopes and dreams being crushed. And so, there was something very dark. I mean, you remember President Biden, this is a pandemic of the unvaxxed.
3: And so demonizing
14: people. We requested testimonies. In the end, again, we didn't do big advertising. This is just sort of word of mouth. We end up with 583 testimonies. We'll still get them. We'll continue to get them. What is depressing about it is how uniform they are. We got them from 46 states. This isn't just happened at one hospital or a few doctors. This is 46 states. The number of times we heard testimony that when I found out my father was unvaxxed, I mean, your dad's going to die. He's unvaxxed. What did you expect? Time and time and time again. And then people just begging hospitals, would you just try ivermectin? Would you just try budesonide? Would you just try these things? Nope. And, of course, we had Ralph Lorigio testify. He represented 212 families. He won 72 of the cases, and only three of those patients died. So 72 people actually got the ivermectin, that type of thing. Of the 140 cases he lost, they all died.
3: They all died
14: on the hospital protocol of remdesivir and ventilation.
3: And by the way, Senator Johnson, much of this occurred without an advocate speaking on behalf of these patients because of the protocols involved in keeping so many family members or spouses out of the hospital under the guise of the pandemic protocols and social distancing. This is neglect. It's patient neglect. And I'm not trying to demonize the entire medical industry. And I know there were a lot of heroes during this time, but there were a lot of bad actors. And has anyone paid the price?
14: No. Because this is the federal government protocol. Anthony Fauci said, we will give an emergency use authorization to remdesivir. Nurses call that run, death is near. It knocks out kidneys. But they took away patients' phones. They restrained them. They wouldn't let them leave. We had Gail Seiler testify, and her husband, who's a nurse himself in the military, actually went to the hospital, six-hour standoff. With hospital administration, they called the police. I mean, he just wanted a Springer. He just wanted to get it out of there. Gail finally said, listen, am I a prisoner or am I a patient? And said, so you can kind of see the wheels turn all of a sudden in the eyes of these people. And they finally admitted, I guess you're not a prisoner. So they had to let her go. And she survived. What was really heartbreaking is, a number of testimonies, of the few that we could, provide testimony of the 583, even in those, a couple of the women said, it was the worst decision of my life to take my spouse or my loved one to the hospital. It's the worst. And again, I just said, please, it's not your fault. Do not feel guilty about that. But they have survivor guilt. It's just, again, it's the cruelty. And then you're right. I mean, listen, I'm opening up my statement by saying we remember people banging pots and pans out of open windows of shift change, celebrating, thanking the courageous doctors and nurses that were in New York City and elsewhere where we really had outbreaks.
3: Right.
14: So this was not an indictment. But again, this the fact that this attitude, this type of treatment, this cruelty was widespread. It's undeniable. It's just undeniable. And the medical establishment, doctors, nurses, particularly hospitals, and our federal health officials, they got to own up to this. We need a COVID reckoning, and we're simply not getting it. People just want to move on. They don't want to look at the ugliness. But when you look at it, boy, it was ugly.
3: Well, we have to look at it because we can't let it happen again. And one of the ways of not letting it happen again is to isolate exactly who made these decisions and how they went about making those decisions. Let me ask you this. You said that these were the federal guidelines, but did you find in your testimony here that the worst cases of this kind of abuse ended up happening in certain states? Every governor got the same federal guidelines, but not every governor followed those guidelines in the same way.
14: So, again, we got testimony from 46 states. And so, it's not a scientific poll in terms of where this all occurred, but it was widespread.
3: Okay.
14: And It was led from the top. I mean, remember how President Biden, this is a pandemic of the unvaxxed. You know, we're starting to lose patience with you. You know, you're going to mandate everybody gets that experimental gene therapy injection. Okay, so again, this came from the top. And, listen, I feel sorry for doctors and nurses that they witnessed how those that actually did prescribe ivermectin, their careers destroyed. They were brought before licensing panels. So again, I understand that. But what I think was indefensible is really how these hospitals just fell right into line. Remdesivir was highly profitable, right? I mean, ivermectin, you can't make money on that. I mean, right. You could during the pandemic because we made it so hard to get.
3: Right.
14: God bless them for doing it, but it was way more expensive than it ever should have been because it was so hard to get.
3: People hear this, Senator Johnson, and they rightfully want some recompense. They want people to go to jail. I don't know if this is criminal behavior necessarily. You have this forum. It's not even an official hearing necessarily at the Senate. What's the next step? I applaud you for getting the word out and reminding everybody what happened and getting these stories out. But is there a next step legislatively or maybe even through civil litigation to be able to actually have someone pay the price or at the very least make sure it doesn't happen again?
14: Well, I championed Right to Try, but even that we had to water it way down because the FDA didn't like it, Big Pharma didn't like it. So we were able to pass the bill that the most important thing is the title, Right to Try.
3: Yeah.
14: Very restrictive to only terminal patients that have no other alternatives, that type of thing. We need to make that more widespread. We need Right to Try 2.0, plus we need Right to Treat. We shouldn't have to have it. Again, we've always, 30 to 40% of all drugs are prescribed for an off-label use. It's not the use that the drug was actually approved for by the government, okay? So doctors have full off-label prescription rights, but that was denied them and patients during COVID. I mean, ivermectin, it is a Nobel Award-winning drug.
3: Right.
14: It's, billions of doses.
3: I know.
14: Over-the-counter around the world.
3: We're up against it, Senator Johnson. I applaud you, and I'm very grateful that you're doing what you're doing. Keep fighting that fight.
14: Take care.
3: Wireless is pulling one over on us, and that's why I switched to Consumer Cellular. 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I made the switch. It was easy. I called. 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
1: James Tallarico is back at it. I do love it when James Tallarico preaches to me about the gospel and Jesus. And Jesus was a drag queen and non-binary or something. Again, I could be confused. Jesus used the women's locker room when he went to swim team practice or something. It's a very interesting theology, what James Tallarico pushes. Of any modern-day politician, he talks about the Bible and Jesus more than anyone, Democrat or Republican. Pat Robertson would be watching James Tallarico right now. Mike Huckabee, former Baptist preacher, could be watching James Tallarico right now thinking, geez, that guy talks about the Bible a lot.

0: incredibly fun, and it is breathtaking. And to be fair, as great as Alaska is, you don't want to go there in November or December. It's kind of cold. You want to be there in July. That's when we're going. Mid-July 2027. 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We cannot wait for you to join us there. And I want you to know, we're going to be marketing this cruise to all the people who are currently booked on the Gulf of America cruise this November. 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They're going to be booking this cruise in November while they're on the ship with us. If you have any interest in going, you want to get your deposit in right now before all those guys book it. 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I'm so excited about this, and I cannot wait to cruise with you and sail with you up in Alaska. Patriotsalaskacruise.com. Now, I also want to take a quick moment. Can we play the Tellerico thing? Do we have time for that, or we have to get right into? We do. All right, let's play James Tellerico because I got a lot to say about this. Talking about health care and how Jesus would make sure you had government-run health care or something.
1: When Jesus healed the sick, he didn't ask for a deductible. So when I fight for universal health care, I'm doing it on biblical grounds.
0: All right. There you go. Jesus was a Marxist, and when he healed people, he didn't ask a deductible because, you know, Jesus was actually the primary health provider for those lepers. You blasphemous idiot. Jesus healed people as a sign that he was the Son of God and the Messiah, which, by the way, is something that I think this guy doesn't even believe. Kurt Schlichter to comment on that and other things in a moment. 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

0: morning from the Relief Factor studio. It's Larry O'Connor here on O'Connor and Company. It is 33 minutes after the hour. And thanks for tuning in. I need to play the James Tallarico video one more time, if you don't mind. This is clip number one. Yeah, it was our first clip of the day. James Tallarico making the case for a Marxist government-run healthcare system because it's what Jesus wanted.
1: When Jesus healed the sick, he didn't ask for a deductible. So when I fight for universal health care, I'm doing it on biblical grounds.
0: All right. It is weird. It is so weird. I am a Bible believing Christian. Jesus Christ is my Lord and Savior. He is the Messiah. I am saved, thank God, through the grace of the Lord and the atonement of my sins on the cross at Calvary and his resurrection. But I don't talk about it that nearly as much as this guy does. But because he rationalizes his woke left-wing lunacy through this warped kaleidoscope version of the gospel, I feel compelled to preach a bit. I'm sorry, those of you who have listened to me in the past, I'm not shy to talk about my faith, but I tend to not lead with it. You know, I pride myself on the fact that we can make the case against abortion without ever raising our faith-based, religious, and biblical opposition. I think it's a purely scientific, moral, and human rights argument to say that a nascent human being has the right to not be murdered. But that said, since he brought it up, if you read the Bible, Jesus Christ did not heal the sick and the infirm and the lame and the blind because he was acting as a primary care provider from Kaiser Permanente. What does the gospel according to John call all of those miracles? He calls them signs. Signs of what? Signs that he's the Son of God. Therefore, no one else would be able to do such things. And by the way, if I may just say, Jesus Christ did not heal every leper. He did not heal every crippled individual. He did not give sight to everyone who was blind. Is that how James Tallarico's National Health Service is going to work? Is Medicare for all, for everybody? It's absolute nightmare. And Republicans are, here's my biggest problem. Let's bring in Kurt Schlichter. Kurt Schlichter, senior columnist at Town Hall. Kurt, here's my biggest problem with this Tallarico guy. He'll say garbage like that, and there are, and I'm sorry I'm going to say it, mostly women, mostly suburban women who will see that and say, oh, isn't that wonderful and thoughtful? It's so fabulous that he says that. It's true. Jesus would want a national health plan. Jesus would want the government to heal people. I'm going to vote for him. Kurt, why are so many people getting caught up in this garbage and at the same time blackpilling about Republicans' chances in the election 5 weeks from now?
2: Well, thanks for having me, Larry. I'm here in Texas, and I'm not seeing it. I mean, I'm not seeing the excitement over Tallarico, the perverted little homunculus, this demonic, blaspheming weirdo I wouldn't let within 10,000 feet of a kindergarten. It's just... It's all so stupid.
0: Yeah.
2: And he knows it's stupid. And okay. there's just this contingent of people who are willing to be stupid.
0: By the way, Kurt's column yesterday at Town Hall sort of focuses on this because this is the disconnect that I'm seeing as well. I'm not seeing it and I'm not hearing it. But in the media, all you're hearing is, oh, the Democrats are going to win by 30 seats in this election.
2: Yeah, I saw somebody yesterday go, well, Nebraska's a toss-up. Okay, Nebraska's not a toss-up.
0: Right.
2: It's not a toss-up. And the idea that Texas is going to go, you know who we really need? We need the guy who thinks Jesus isn't a dude.
0: Right.
2: Who doesn't like guns, who doesn't eat meat. Who makes, he's like Charles Nelson Reilly without the freaking masculine edge.
0: That's true. Actually, Charles cut a pretty studly image there in his day. Kurt, so what do you think is really at play here when you look at the media and all that? I read a headline from The Hill the other day where the guy who runs the Cook Political Report said that it's already a done deal. Democrats have won.
2: It's 5 weeks from now.
0: I know.
2: It's going to happen in 24 hours.
0: I know.
2: Do you think is literally infinity bulwark wedding nights?
0: Are they doing this to? I was wondering when the bulwark reference would come in. That's a little sooner than
2: I expected.
0: There
2: we go. Oh boy.
0: Are they doing this to try to stifle the Republican turnout? They're trying to depress Republicans from coming out and voting by sending the message that it's over. There's no point.
2: They certainly want to do that, but it's also confirmation bias. They want it to be true. Now, I've got a brilliant town hall column coming on Thursday where I talk about polling. And I mentioned confirmation bias. I want the Republicans to win, so you have to look at everything like that. But, you know, I did, and the whole Democrats are going crazy. They're going to win. It's all based on polling. Okay? You remember how Ahmed Al-Sayed or whatever his name is was going to be like 17 points ahead of the weird chick from Michigan?
0: Yes.
2: Yeah,
0: yes.
2: He was supposed to
0: win that prize against Haley Stevens, I think, is the aforementioned weird chick. Thank you for that, Kurt. Yes, he was supposed to win by double
2: digits.
0: Ohio
2: boys.
0: Yeah.
2: Well, look, Larry, here's the thing. So I did a poll on Twitter, not scientific, not a formal poll. All the bots are like,
0: "Sounds pretty scientific."
2: A poll about polling. If that's ironic, and I'm like, "No, you're just stupid and have never known the loving touch of a woman." But anyway, I did this poll, and I said, "Do you ever listen? Do you answer polls? You're conservatives. Do you answer polls?" 80%, over 80%, said no, never. And that's consistent with what I found.
0: Yeah.
2: So if you have 80% of hardcore Republicans not answering polls, then any reading that the pollsters do on hardcore Republicans and their intent is going to be nearly pure speculation. You have better chances playing a slot machine. And you have and the House always wins when you play a slot machine.
0: That said, Schlichter, this is Kurt Schlichter, a senior columnist at Town Hall and my buddy and my pal. I do want to quote one poll to you just to make a point here, because I keep seeing so-called Republicans saying, yeah, you know what, I haven't seen enough deportations and I'm angry about Iran and gas prices, so I want to teach Republicans a lesson. I love that. I mean, with my vote, I'll teach Republicans a lesson. But who are these Republicans? Because there is a poll out there, Harry Enten and CNN's pointing it out, in 2024, Trump's support among self-identified MAGA Republicans was 99%. Today, his support amongst the same group, 98%, which is basically statistically the same thing. So who are these Republicans who are deciding that they want to teach Republicans a lesson? Because they don't sound like they're Republicans.
2: Have you ever met somebody who goes, you know, I got this great idea. Donald Trump's hasn't deported enough people and hasn't been hard enough on the communists. So I'm going to vote for the guys who are going to open the border and actually be communists.
0: And actually are communists.
2: Them what for?
0: Yeah.
2: I'm not seeing it. Now, maybe I don't get out enough.
0: Mm-hmm.
2: Maybe I'm cloistered in my own little bubble. That's possible. It could happen. Confirmation bias is a real thing. And, you know, I could be very, very hungover in a bad way on November 4th. That's entirely possible.
0: Right.
2: But I'm not feeling the vibe, Larry. And,
0: so
2: you know,
0: you're guaranteeing a Paxton win in Texas. That's what I'm hearing. Say the words, Kurt.
2: I have talked to dozens of conservatives, people deep in the party, and literally no one thinks Tallarico's going to win. Now, is that scientific? No. But polls aren't scientific. Polls are both science and art. The art is, what do I think the voter profile's going to be on election day? They make that up. I mean, it's a guess.
0: So,
2: it's an educated guess, but I'm guessing too.
0: Let me float something at you here, Kurt, because, you know, again, I don't want to name names. You can. But there has been, since 2016, there has been this contingent of conservative commentators and Republicans who were not on board with Donald Trump. Some of them reluctantly, some of them decided to be never Trump because they thought Hillary was going to win. After the election, a lot of them stayed over there in never Trump. We know who they are. That's Bill Kristol. That's Jonathan Lass. That's Steve Hayes. That's Jonah. That's those guys. But there are many who said, okay, well, Trump won, so I'm going to make the best of it. And they ended up being pretty pro-Trump, right? Then when DeSantis had an opportunity to be the nominee, they jumped on board with DeSantis. That didn't go well, so they went right back with Trump. Now they're already jockeying for position for 2028. I feel like they want to be the I told you so gang. I feel like they want to be very negative right now and say that it's going to be a disaster and it's all because of Trump and it's all because of tariffs and it's all because of, because Trump didn't bomb Iran enough. And they want Republicans to lose in 5 weeks so they can stand up and say, see, we told you so. We've been right all along, even though it took 10 years to get here.
2: Look, I think there is definitely some of that. Some of that at play. But the thing is, a lot of those guys don't have much of a voice, Larry. I mean, really, who besides a couple of guys writing checks in Silicon Valley is Bill Kristol's audience?
0: Yeah. Well, no, yeah, and I'm
2: actually
0: setting Bill Kristol
2: aside. Usually in the audience in the chair in the corner.
0: I am talking about people who have been able to adopt a veneer of supporting the president when I agree with him, but still being the sane, rational conservative in the room.
2: God.
0: Those guys. You know what guys I'm talking about.
2: Oh, I can't. Look, it's not the time to call balls and strikes.
0: Thank you.
2: Okay?
0: It's the time to win.
2: You've got that doofus guy who makes Mitt Romney look like Lou Ferrigno in Utah. What's his name? John Curtis or something. He comes out and decides, now's the time to investigate Don Jr. because he had a wedding and there was an oligarch and I read it in ProPublica.
0: Right.
2: And then John Kennedy, who usually has more sense, decides today is the day. I think we need a bill about not naming buildings after people who are still alive. Oh, I got a better idea. How about passing the SAVE Act? I was down on a country road like an old mule or whatever freaking hack cliche he's using this time. Good Lord.
0: Me. You know that I'm married to a woman from Oklahoma. Why do you have to adopt that demeaning voice, Kurt Schlichter?
2: I'm riffing off of John Kennedy, who's actually a brilliant lawyer.
0: He is a brilliant guy.
2: And he's about as much a rube, as William F. Buckley.
0: Kurt, we got to leave it there. Always good to talk to you, my brother. Thank you for joining us. Everybody, check out his column yesterday at Town Hall and the aforementioned Barnbuster coming up later this week. Kurt Schlichter, Town Hall. 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
1: You know, to that end, I've got some more amplification of what Kurt Schlichter was just saying and what Republicans, not the candidates, although the candidates do need to do a bit of a better job of staying focused and not following the sort of whack-a-mole, laser pointer, cat getting distracted kind of garbage that the mainstream media and legacy media likes to throw out there. And I get it. It's hard. It's hard not to chase what those guys are talking about all the time. And people like me who do what I do, we have that watch. We'll respond to the garbage that the left-wing media is throwing out there. The candidates need to keep staying on message about what they've been able to do and focus on the successes like immigration, and the border while we're at it as it relates to immigration. For God's sake, we win when we talk about illegal immigration and the border. It's why they don't want to talk about it. For crying out loud, take a cue. Don't keep playing this game on their turf, on their territory. So I want to amplify it with some brilliant remarks by Kevin Roberts, president of Heritage Foundation, that he delivered on Fox News. We're going to get to that in a moment. But first, Hannity had an exclusive last night, a video statement from the lone holdout juror in the Lindsey Clancy case. And this is relevant because they're deciding, they're having hearings now to decide whether they want to retry Lindsey Clancy since they had a hung jury. And it still boggles my mind and defies logic and every sense of morality that there are still women who are taking the side of Lindsey Clancy in this. That's not to diminish what women go through postpartum. But women who go through trauma during postpartum don't strangle all three of their children and do it in a premeditated way after they send their husband on the other side of town on an errand. So let's get to the statement now that this lone holdout hero put out last night for Hannity. Go ahead, let's play it.
2: Hi, my name is Michael Peggy Desranville, also known as the lone juror. I know the whole focus has been on me, but we want to reel everything back and put the focus on the three angels that's at hand. The ones that can't speak for themselves, the ones that can't defend themselves, and the one that can't fight the battles. And those are Cora, Dawson, and Callan. A little bit about me. I want to thank God for my Catholic faith. I want to thank God for blessing me with the ability to love my daughter. And I'm foremost, I would like to thank everyone, every individual that have supported me throughout this difficult situation. Your prayers, your emotional support, your psychological support is a tremendous to my heart that I feel, that I sense, that I know. I do want to thank you from the bottom of my heart. Thank you.
1: And they're coming after this guy with everything they've got. And you're going to hear about it at the hearing today up in Massachusetts, Plymouth County. They claim that this holdout juror lied when he said that he could remain fair and impartial. And you know what they're pointing to? His Christian faith. Well, he's Christian. He couldn't stay fair and impartial. Think about that for a minute. That's just going to be one of the things that they do in this hearing today where they decide whether they want to retry Lindsey Clancy after that 11-1 hung jury investigation. And I don't have high hopes, frankly, given where Massachusetts is these days. It's a disgrace. Say a prayer. Say a prayer for those children and say a prayer for justice. Meanwhile, as I mentioned, Kevin, for those of you who don't know, I co-host the Kevin Roberts Show podcast. I know it seems weird that I'm the co-host, but I instigate the conversation with Kevin Roberts. He's the president of the Heritage Foundation, and we have a new episode out weekly on the Kevin Roberts Show, and we talk about some of the bigger issues facing the conservative movement and conservative values and principles, but sometimes we get into what's going on today, and this week's episode is specifically about everything that's gone well so far for the Republican majority in the House and the Senate. And what we should be focusing on when we talk to voters about this election. And to that end, Kevin Roberts was on Fox News, sort of asked about that. And well, what he said ended up getting picked up by the president himself. Everyone's watching this video because this is what Republicans need to talk about between now and Election Day. Let's go ahead and play it.
3: Kevin, you say Republicans need to start talking about your wins more. What should they focus on? Why are they missing this when it comes to messaging? It's not getting across. Why not?
4: Yeah, I agree with that. I think it's because Republicans, conservatives in general, tend to get wins and then move on to the next thing to fix. They're trying to fix 70 years of Democrat overreach in Washington. But the two wins, to your point, Cheryl, that they should be touting are huge wins on border security and immigration. And secondly, on the economy. When I say that they should tout their win on the economy, I acknowledge the fact, because I feel this myself as a consumer, that there are costs, especially in energy and electricity costs, that are higher than we would like. But they need to go tout their wins in the One Big Beautiful Bill, which took 1.5 million illegal aliens off of Medicaid to preserve that safety net program for Americans who deserve it. They also, for the first time in my adult life, changed the trajectory of spending in Washington. Would I, as the president of the largest conservative organization in the world, like to see even more spending cuts? Of course. But what happens if the left takes over the House? What happens if Charlie Cook has a good day out of 365 and is right about the left taking over the Senate? They're going to spend more money. The affordability problem will be a crisis. And so I've just been encouraging, all of us at Heritage and Heritage Action have been encouraging conservatives to go be proud of what you're doing. And then, very importantly, I want to say this if I'm right about there being a conservative majority, don't complain to Heritage when we hold your feet to the fire to actually go cut spending. But today, I just want to speak to the American voter and say the contrast between
1: what he's got. In fact, we'll try to have Kevin Roberts on the show by the end of the week. Check out that episode of the Kevin Roberts podcast, Kevin Roberts Show, right now. 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
6: Mark Mandan, listen up. We hope that those who took pumpkin seeds this past spring have had great luck with their pumpkins. We are asking that you bring them on Sunday, October 18th, and put them in the gathering bowl. We will distribute them after service. There is a prize for the biggest pumpkin. Saturday, October 24th, we will be showing the movie The Last Stand. The documentary serves as an urgent wake-up call to the American church, arguing that Western civilization is on the brink of total collapse due to moral and spiritual decay. Given our pro-life values and commitment to the well-being of all North Dakota families, North Dakota Family Alliance will be hosting a pregnancy and infant loss remembrance event on Wednesday, October 14th, the day before Pregnancy and Infant Loss Remembrance Day. 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Thank you.

0: SRN News, I'm Rich Thomason in Washington. They've dotted all of the I's, crossed the T's, and the merger between Paramount and Warner Brothers Discovery has closed. It's a $110 billion transaction. The new company is called Skydance, a multimedia giant. Its assets spread across a host of platforms. President Trump confirms it was the threat of attack that prompted the U.S. to bring a dozen B-1 bombers back home from a base in the U.K. The president, who says that gas prices are starting to fall a bit, is insisting they will really tumble once the Iran situation has been straightened out, and he says it shouldn't be long before that happens. Secretary of War Hegseth raided the recommendation. President Trump approved it. A firing squad will dispatch former Army psychiatrist Nidal Hassan. On Wall Street, the Dow is up 202 points. More details, srnnews.com.
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4: Just 28 days until Election Day, and there's a lot to cover. A lot of moving parts in this midterm elections, and of course, I don't have to tell you just how important it is for Republicans to win on November the 3rd. We're learning that Barack Obama is going to hit the campaign trail for the Democrats. And, of course, President Trump has just an amazing lineup of rallies that he'll be doing between now and November the 3rd. So a lot going on. Some probably not so good news, potentially, I would say, for the Republicans since we have been in control for the last 2 years. Foreclosures are climbing across the U.S. with the number of homes repossessed by lenders up 42%. That is just another indicator of the pain that people are feeling economically. So we'll dive into that in just a minute, and a lot of the other things that we're watching as we approach the midterms. President Trump in a rally last night. And called out the U.S. Senate race here in my home state of South Carolina with Dr. Annie Andrews and Senator Darlene Graham, the sister of the late Lindsey Graham. President Trump, of course, came to South Carolina back during the runoff primary between Darlene Graham and Ralph Norman, held a rally in Myrtle Beach, South Carolina. Right now there's no indicator that Trump will be coming to South Carolina. But the fact that he has this race on his mind, because this race in South Carolina is very close and seems to be getting closer by the day. And I can't imagine that if Trump feels like he's needed in South Carolina, that he won't be back. We'll see. Sometimes, you know, one of the most revealing moments in an interview is not necessarily the question. It's what happens when the person who's being asked the question kind of turns it back around on the person asking the questions. And that's what we saw with a CBS interview with Border Czar Tom Holman. This is just classic Tom Holman. You know, Holman is one of those guys kind of like Senator John Kennedy in Louisiana. He always has a quip ready. And boy, you could just see the look on this reporter's face thinking, get me out of here. I want this to be over. I didn't expect him to ask me questions. I thought I was going to be asking the questions. So here's what happened. CBS, Camilo Montoya Galvez was interviewing Mr. Holman. And he had a couple of questions he wanted to ask. Primarily, and he thought it was a gotcha moment, he wanted to know about the numbers of people who have died under ICE supervision, in ICE detention. And evidently that number is up, according to CBS. According to their numbers, 57 people have died in ICE custody so far under the current Trump administration. And again, this was designed to be a gotcha moment. When Tom Holman turned and, before he even answered the question, said, well, how many died under Joe Biden? And the guy didn't know what to say. He sat there. You could see visibly the sweat popping out on his forehead. He didn't have an answer because he didn't have the number. And this is just a very basic, this is journalism 101. When you're going in and you're going to ask a gotcha question like this, you better have done your research. I want you to listen in on this, and those of you joining us on the Salem News Channel, watch this interview with Tom Holman.
5: 26 could set a new record high in the number of detainees dying. What is being done to prevent that? And I know one partial explanation is that more people are being detained, and so tragically more people are dying. But that can't be the only explanation. Can it be?
6: How many people died during the Biden administration?
4: Silence.
6: How many people died in custody during the Biden administration? Do you know?
5: A significant number.
6: Do you know?
5: But this is going to be the highest year in 2026.
6: I'm just asking.
5: If the pace continues.
6: Do you know how many died during the Biden administration?
5: I don't have the data here, but.
6: Of course you don't. Again, it's another loaded question against the Trump administration. ICE has the highest detention standards in the industry. I hope your viewers go to ICE.gov and look at a section called detention standards. We have the highest detention standards in the industry, higher than any state or federal institution.
4: And again, you could just see the guy, how uncomfortable he was. And when he says, well, it's a significant number or whatever it was, how does he know if he didn't know the number? The Biden administration numbers could have been higher. And speaking of those of the detention standards, you can go to ICE.gov and take a look. And we did. Tracy pulled these up for us. And there's a whole list. They have 10 standards that matter. And the top of the list is medical care. This is probably the single most important thing is they provide medical, dental, and mental health to these detainees. Look, after looking over this, it looks like that these folks, these ICE detainees, are probably getting better care than some American citizens out on the street. They have zero tolerance for sexual abuse, assault. It requires screening for vulnerability, reporting mechanisms for people within the system. They have they make sure that they pre-screen where detainees are housed and who they're housed with, just so that they can possibly prevent gang-related activities within a certain area. They prohibit unnecessary or excessive use of force among their officers. And the list goes on. They have a program that it's a comprehensive suicide prevention program. They have telephone access so that they can contact their attorneys, the government agencies that could potentially help them and their families. And again, these folks appear to be very well taken care of. Now, what the reporter failed to bring up, and as they got into the interview, Tom Holman brought that up too, is yes, the numbers are higher, and let's just take the 57 number to be correct. But you also have to look at the numbers of the detainees versus the Joe Biden detainees. We have about twice as many people at any given time under the Trump administration in those facilities because the Trump administration, they are enforcing our immigration laws. So they are arresting, apprehending people, illegals, and they're putting them in these detention centers before they deport them. One number that that was quoted was that right now we have about double the amount in custody as opposed to the same time in the Joe Biden administration. And here's the irony of this. CBS had reported this. CBS earlier itself had reported that the number of the detainee population had climbed over 70,000. During the Biden administration, it typically was around 30,000. So, yes, it makes sense. It's simple math. If you've got twice as many people in your custody, then you're going to have more issues, right? You're going to have more people get sick. You're going to potentially have more people who die. 800-655-MIKE, 800-655-6453. Glad to have you along today. We got a lot to cover. And I invite you to join the conversation. You can text me. You can email me, Joey at joeyhudson.com. You can, of course, call. And we'll get to many of your phone calls as we possibly can. I'm Joey Hudson, in for Mike.

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1: Joey Hudson in for Mike today. Glad to have you along. Hey, let me just take a minute and remind you about just a trip of a lifetime, and that's next year's Patriot Alaska cruise. Are you ready to embark on just an unforgettable trip? Well, you have that opportunity next July. You can join Mike Gallagher, Larry O'Connor, and other special guests on the Patriots Alaska cruise in July 2027. This is more of an experience and not just a vacation.

0: letting people in our country.
1: Mm-hmm.
0: But we know Mayorkas said the border was secure.
1: Yep.
0: They have
1: a different definition of what secure means.
0: That's exactly right.
1: Appreciate
0: you. On a side note.
1: Yep.
0: UFO update. Larry O'Connor was ridiculing UFOs as something to be ridiculed. But I was Chris DeGaulle's UFO guy. And I'm sorry to say, Larry's wrong. And he was mocking Joe Rogan and David Grush.
1: Yep.
0: But he should have showed Tim Burchett and TMZ as an example.
1: Well, Jeff, maybe you need to plan to go on the Patriots Alaska cruise next year, and you'll spend some time with Larry, and you can convince him.
0: I am planning on that.
1: Well, you will love it. It is a great trip. Hey, appreciate your phone call. Have a blessed day. 800-655-MIKE, 800-655-6453. You can text, you can call, email me directly, joey@joeyhudson.com. We've talked quite a bit yesterday about the death penalty and executions. Of course, the botched execution in Tennessee last week has this top of mind. President Trump yesterday cleared the way for the Fort Hood terrorist to face an Army firing squad. Sean Parnell, the Department of War spokesperson, wrote on X yesterday, Secretary of War Pete Hegseth has recommended and President Donald J. Trump has approved death by U.S. Army firing squad for convicted terrorist Nidal Malik Hassan, the jihadist who opened fire on unarmed American soldiers at Fort Hood in 2009. He killed 13 people and wounded 32 others while shouting Allah Akbar during the attack. Now, Mr. Hassan is a former Army officer. And as mentioned, he killed 13 people and wounded 32 others. He's going to face the firing squad after the president authorized this yesterday. It'll be the first time that the military has used the firing squad for an execution since 1961. 800-655-MIKE, 800-655-6453. Hope you'll join the conversation.

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1: Remember the televangelist Jim Baker, founder of, what was it called, PTL, I think it was? He built this resort-style area just outside of Charlotte, North Carolina, in Tigakay, South Carolina, actually, and had a huge television ministry back before a lot of these ministries had gotten so big on TV. Yesterday, his wife, Lori Baker, announced that he has passed away at the age of 86. She wrote, "For 66 years, Jim gave his life to preaching the gospel of Jesus Christ. He was a pioneer of Christian television, but to me, he was my husband, my best friend, and the man I was honored to walk beside through so many seasons of life and ministry." He was amazing at how he was able to raise money. I visited that PTL complex one time, and it was like a small Disney World. Of course, he lost all of that when he was plagued with various scandals and lost his ministry. His first wife, Tammy Faye, she passed away a few years ago. But he truly, Jim Baker, probably set the stage for a lot of the televangelists that you see on the TV today. Jim Baker, dead at the age of 86. This story that the Trump administration pushed out yesterday is an example of what just frustrates me to no end with how the Democrats and the woke left believes that we should treat illegals. You're not going to believe this. The Trump administration announced that they are suing the University of Delaware. Of course, I guess maybe you should believe it, coming from Delaware. They're suing Delaware over a tuition policy that allows illegal immigrants to pay the lower in-state tuition at the university. Now, if you are going to the University of Delaware and you're not a resident of Delaware, but you're an American citizen, you got to pay the out-of-state tuition. And it's quite the difference. In-state tuition is just over $15,000. If you want to go to the University of Delaware and you don't live in Delaware, you're going to pay just over $42,000. That's over $26,000 more. And I don't know what the lure of the University of Delaware is, but I guess there's some out-of-state students who want to go there, and they pay this out-of-state tuition. But yet, if you're an illegal alien in the country, they're going to treat you like you're a resident of Delaware. So the Trump administration says, not going to do it, not going to stand by and let you do this. And they've filed a complaint. And they're suing the University of Delaware to stop this. It also alleges that qualifying illegal immigrants can receive other certain benefits that are special for residents of Delaware. They cited a couple of different federal statutes. For example, they invoked Section 8 of the United States Code, 1623, which says an immigrant who is not lawfully present cannot receive a state residency-based post-secondary education benefit unless U.S. citizens can receive that benefit regardless of their state residency. This is a clear violation of that, isn't it? But doesn't this just raise the question, why would they do this to begin with? Why would officials at the University of Delaware, and any university for that matter, why would they want to allow illegals to come to their school at the reduced price when they're discriminating against other U.S. citizens? Does it make sense to you? Love to hear from you. 800-655-MIKE, 800-655-6453. And again, maybe I shouldn't be surprised coming from Delaware. Stanley Woodward, The Associate Attorney General said in a statement, "This Department of Justice efforts will not cease until we have challenged every state law or university policy that gives preferential treatment to illegal aliens over our nation's own citizens." In a statement, the University of Delaware said, "The university is aware of the complaint file. We are reviewing it carefully because this is pending legal a pending legal matter. We will not comment further at this time." Yeah, they're going to play deaf and dumb. They know they're wrong. But isn't this the kind of thing that just kind of frustrates people, and why American citizens are frustrated with the whole system, and why we're ready for illegals to be removed from our country? Because of things like this. And whoever thought this was right with the University of Delaware should be fired immediately. When they find out who authorized this, if it was the Board of Trustees, they all should be fired. If it was the president of the university, he or she should be fired as well. There's no excuse for a university, and I'm assuming that they probably receive a lot of state funds, and I'm sure they receive federal funds as well. Is there any scenario where a school should be offering in-state tuition to an illegal alien and putting them in front of the line in front of a U.S. citizen? Any scenario whatsoever? Can you think of one? Now, I know that there's some situations to where schools recruit foreign students because they have a specialty in a certain degree and they want to earn that degree from there. That's a lot different than someone who has come into our country illegally, right? 800-655-MIKE, 800-655-6453. Email me, Joey at joeyhudson.com. Help me understand this. Of course, when you start trying to understand liberals and the woke, you'll drive yourself insane. And case in point, and we're going to stay sort of in that northeast area of the country. Over the weekend in Maryland, it was a Sunday street festival in a small area just across the Potomac outside of Washington, D.C. You had Fox News out on the street doing these interviews. And the question was, would you mind if the government seized your property, including their personal home? Would that be okay? Some of the answers that these lunatics had are just amazing. A Maryland resident, Matt Volk, for example, when asked if he would support the government taking his home, he says, "It's highly situational, but I definitely think that there's a lot of privately owned land and property that would be better put to use for public use." So he's saying, okay, I guess it's all right for the government to take my home if they're going to use it for homeless, I guess. I want you to hear this. Just take a minute. And if you're watching us on the Salem News Channel, you can watch these lunatics. This is, again, a street festival just outside of Washington, D.C. this past weekend.
0: The government said, "We want to take your apartment or house to put their house homeless people." Is that something you would be in favor of?
2: Yeah, I mean, broadly, it's highly situational, but I definitely think that there's a lot of privately owned land and property that would be better put to use for public use, for resources and housing and things like that for people who are in need.
3: I think that's a ridiculous idea. It's a fool's errand. The idea that somehow we're going to be better off if the government is in charge of allocating all resources, that sounds not in any way desirable.
1: At least somebody had a little bit of common sense. So that first one was a guy saying, "Yeah, I guess it's okay." I mean, he was asked how he would feel about the government taking his property. That last lady, she had a little common sense, saying that no, it's ridiculous. She said it's a fool's errand. And it is, isn't it? I mean, why would anybody think that it's okay for the government to take your personal home, take any of your property for that matter, in order to use it for the needy, I guess? But this is how some of these people think. These people who, and look, if you were watching us on the Salem News Channel and you saw some of these people, some of the shirts and the T-shirts and the caps and all, I mean, it's obvious just how liberal and how woke they are. But when you're okay with the government taking your property because you feel like the government can use it better than you, you got a problem, right? 800-655-MIKE, 800-655-6453. Joey Hudson in for Mike today.
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1: Joey Hudson in for Mike. If you're watching us on the Salem News Channel, we have a live shot of Middleton, Ohio. I hope we have some listeners and maybe some viewers of the Salem News Channel in Middleton. Glad to have you. 800-655-MIKE, 800-655-6453 is how you join the conversation, and I hope you will. You can email me directly, joey@joeyhudson.com. Some of you are texting about this this story of the Trump administration suing the University of Delaware because it seems that they are giving illegal aliens in-state tuition, which is about half the cost based on what the University of Delaware would charge you if you're an out-of-state student. Texter says favoring illegal aliens over American citizens is part of the woke agenda. The whole entire Democrat Party focuses 100% on the woke ideology. That's it. No policy, how to improve America overall, totally woke, which is killing the country. Texter, I think universities want illegals in their schools because they're probably reviewing funding for each one. Years ago, we moved from Georgia to Arkansas. My daughter's school wanted to put her in a special class and wanted me to sign paperwork saying that she was a migrant so they could get funding. That was back in 1998. Texter, the only scenario where illegals should be put in front of U.S. citizens is in the line for death row. Your comments are welcome as well. 800-655-6453. Let's go to the phones. From Delaware, Captain Barry.
2: Relevant show.
1: Thank you, sir. Appreciate you listening.
2: I was going to comment on the interviewer asking people about whether it was okay to take away property for public use.
1: Yeah.
2: And the two people that I heard answer the question, the one guy said it was situational. And I can't say he's all wrong, but nobody asked him, do you own property? It's easy
1: True.
2: To say, yeah, if I don't own property, they should be able to take it away. I don't have any.
1: Yeah.
2: The woman that said, no, absolutely, you shouldn't, ask her, and I'll bet you anything, she owns property.
1: Mm-hmm. Yep. You may be right, and there are a couple others, and a little bit later we're going to show there were two or three others in addition to the young man that you saw, and you know, for anybody, whether you own property or not, for anybody to think that it's okay for government to take someone's property, I just can't understand that way of thinking.
2: Well, when has government done us any good? When it organizes.
1: Yeah,
2: it's needed
1: True.
2: For some things, but not to take over everything. They botch it every time.
1: Yeah. Now you're in Delaware, right?
2: No, Naples, Florida.
1: Oh, Naples, Florida. Okay, well, yeah. Sorry about that. Yeah.
2: Yeah.
1: Yeah.
2: I'm a little out of the demographic you've been talking to today, I guess.
1: All right. Well, have a great day in Florida. Appreciate your phone call. 800-655-6453. Bruce is in Florida as well. Welcome to the show.
3: Hey, how are you doing?
1: I'm wonderful. Hope you are.
3: Yeah, I watch your show from time to time. I don't watch the other news. I watch the alternate news. But listen, I just want to tell you, I think Delaware is nuts, and I've been there many times, but I'll tell you something, this illegal problem, it's not just Delaware, it's the United States in general, because they did the same thing down in Virginia when I lived there. They gave them illegals out of state, in state, or whatever, money to go to college. I had to pay it, but I paid with military because of my, you know, my military benefits. But the point being, I had to serve 20 plus years to get it. And they're going to walk in this country across the nation, you know, and then they get mad at me because I won't hire them because they're illegal. Right? They say, because I had a business for years, and they say, well, I'm trying to hire somebody to come in and sit down. I say, where are you from? And they tell me, I said, no, go home. Goodbye. I don't hire illegals.
1: Yep.
3: Goodbye. And they get mad at me.
1: Yeah.
3: Excuse me, but you don't walk in that way in the bank illegally.
1: Right.
3: You go to do business. You try to walk in the vault, they'll put you out. You know, so somebody's got their heads are screwed on wrong and need to get right and take this. And I appreciate Donald Trump getting rid of them, and more of them need to go. So somebody's, their woke policies don't mean anything to anybody sane. So anyway, I appreciate what you're doing. Keep it up. Thanks.
1: All right. Appreciate your phone call, Bruce. Have a great day. 800-655-MIKE, 800-655-6453. One line open for you. And Bruce is right. I mean, and these are the things that the Trump administration, that they're doing in the background that you may not necessarily know. But we had all these little programs like this spring up during the Biden administration and during the Obama administration as well. And people just don't realize what's happening here. I mean, who thinks it's okay in any state? And I don't want to pick on Delaware, but there are probably other states. I can imagine that the Department of Justice, now that they've figured this out with Delaware, they're probably going to be looking at other states as well, because there's probably other states that do the same thing. Back to the phones. Joan is wants to talk about Delaware, too. Welcome, Joan.
4: Oh, thank you. Thank you very much. Right, Don, smack in the middle of all this mess. I've had a problem with the foreign exchange students. We also have a problem with the Attorney General. She had a lot to do with the Hunter Biden laptop. Joe Biden's senatorial papers were housed right there in the University of Delaware. And, you know, they raided Mar-a-Lago, accusing Donald Trump of hiding those papers, and on and on and on. You know, we're tired of the freebies here. I'm on a fixed income.
1: Sorry to cut you short there. We're just out of time, Joan. Appreciate your phone call. But that's why people are upset about this. A shocking clip of a South Carolina congressman who doesn't know what AI is admitted he only knew about it or learned about it just a few days ago. That and much more on the Mike Gallagher Show. I'm Joey Hudson, in for Mike.
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Mark Mandan, listen up. We hope that those who took pumpkin seeds this past spring have had great luck with their pumpkins. We are asking that you bring them on Sunday, October 18th, and put them in the gathering place. We will distribute them after service. There is a prize for the biggest pumpkin. Saturday, October 24th, we will be showing the movie, The Last Stand. The documentary serves as an urgent wake-up call to the American church, arguing that Western civilization is on the brink of total collapse due to moral and spiritual decay. Given our pro-life values and commitment to the well-being of all North Dakota families, North Dakota Family Alliance will be hosting a pregnancy and infant loss remembrance event on Wednesday, October 14th, the day before Pregnancy and Infant Loss Remembrance Day. Our prayer is that this event will be an opportunity for those affected by this pain to share their stories, compassion, support, healing, and hope with one another. 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

0: From the wild world of D.C. politics to America's culture clash, brace yourself for the reality check you've been waiting for. 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
1: Welcome in. Glad to have you. 28 days until November the 3rd and the most important midterm elections, as we're going to try to do our best to hold on to a majority in both the Senate and the House. With some of the indicators, though, it's looking questionable in some areas. That's why President Trump has hit the campaign trail. He had a rally last night. We're told that he has like 32 total planned between now and November the 3rd because, as he said in the past, things just work better for down ballot when his name is on the ballot. And, of course, his name's not on there this year, but he's trying to make it appear as though it is by being out there actively campaigning. I don't know that I've ever seen a president actively campaign for his party like Donald Trump has and is doing now. There are races that are competitive, should not be. North Carolina Senate, for example. Georgia Senate. Texas, the Senate race. And Fox News, in their power rankings, just added South Carolina to that list as being more competitive. There may be, right now, South Carolina is not on the list of the Trump scheduled rallies, but he could add it. He came down back in the late summer in the primary runoff for Senator Darlene Graham when she was competing with Congressman Ralph Norman. And Trump came to Myrtle Beach, which was an area that they knew they had to turn out the vote, and it worked. She was able to win that runoff primary. So a lot going on within the within both parties. Democrats are out there, too. We're told Barack Obama is going to hit the campaign trail as well. Not quite as active, of course, as President Trump. His next rally that Obama's going to be participating in is for James Tallarico and Mr. Saeed up in Detroit. Going to try to turn out the black vote in the Detroit area, which is an area that, according to some of the polling, Mr. Saeed is not doing so well in. So Barack Obama going to try to turn that out. The President Trump mentioned the South Carolina Senate race in his at his rally last night. He repeatedly used, this is according to Fox News, an anti-trans slur against South Carolina Democrat Senate candidate Annie Andrews while imploring residents of the Palmetto State to vote for Republican incumbent Darlene Graham Nordon on November the 3rd. He said, Annie Tranny Andrews is running against our wonderful Darlene Graham for the Senate in South Carolina. He posted this on True Social as well. Trump went on to use the term a couple more times, writing, Darlene is a high-quality person, maybe the highest, and Annie Tranny is not. In particular, as it is pertains to representing the values of the great people of South Carolina, she is in favor of transgender for everyone. Open borders, defunding the police, high taxes, a weak military, and will absolutely fight to take your guns away. In other words, she is against our great Second Amendment. Then he wrote, Tranny is not for South Carolina, and South Carolina must show in the upcoming election that it is not for her. Ms. Andrews, of course, is a pediatrician, is not trans. Is considered an underdog, but has with millions of dollars being spent by the Democrats, is has what is being called now a close race. Trafalgar Group, in a poll released last week, had it like 1.1% difference, with Ms. Graham leading. The latest Real Clear Politics polling average shows Ms. Graham with a 2.4%. Lead, but still, when you have a margin of error of 2 to 4%, and the races are that close, that gets a little scary, doesn't it? Because South Carolina should not be competitive. This should not be a competitive race. Speaking of my home state of South Carolina, I'm a little embarrassed to share this with you, but I'm going to anyway. Our only Democrat congressman, James Clyburn, was being interviewed recently and was asked about artificial intelligence. Now, imagine being one of the people responsible for writing the laws governing artificial intelligence. And, you know, Congress is not quite sure what to do yet. They're not quite sure how to regulate or what to do with artificial intelligence. This is an evolving industry. But Congress is going to have to make some decisions. So imagine admitting that until recently, you're one of the person who's going to have a vote in that, and admitting until recently you didn't know what ChatGPT was. That's essentially what Congressman Jim Clyburn acknowledged in this interview. And before we just kind of laugh this off, again, you got to remember, this man will have a vote to do whatever Congress decides to do in terms of regulation, in terms of limiting where AI can go. This is an emerging industry that's sort of like the Wild Wild West right now. So I want you to listen to Congressman Jim Clyburn from South Carolina when he was asked about artificial intelligence. Here he is.
2: I want to ask you about AI. There's so much that it's changing in terms of the future of work and our economy. Do you use AI? Have you ever used an LLM?
3: No. Somebody was telling me I ought to, but I never have.
2: No ChatGPT, no Claude for you?
3: Believe it or not, I didn't know what that was until about a week ago.
2: Which one?
3: ChatGPT or whatever it is.
2: You didn't know until a week ago. Wow. I mean, I'm jealous. You've got yourself in a bubble.
3: That may sound strange to you. I don't know. I didn't know what that was.
2: Okay, have you been to a data center or anything like that? No? Okay. I guess I'm wondering, like, with the speed of technological changes right now, with how much people are anxious about the ways AI and work might change because of it, how do you effectively legislate as a member who is distant from some of those technological shifts that are affecting folks' lives right now?
3: I have a great staff. You know, I wish I could know everything.
2: Mm-hmm.
3: I don't know everything. And I don't spend my time trying to learn everything.
2: Mm-hmm.
3: What I spend my time doing is trying to surround myself with people who do know stuff. I know how to legislate. I know how to build relationships. And I hire people to bring knowledge into the game that I can put to practice.
1: That was on America, actually. And again, that was Jim Clyburn, the only Democrat congressman from my home state of South Carolina, being asked about artificial intelligence, about whether or not he knew what he used Claude or ChatGPT. And again, I asked the question, how do you vote on something if you don't understand it? And I found it particularly curious when he was asked about data centers. Data centers is a huge issue all around the country, but especially here in South Carolina. We've had a number of counties who have put a year-long moratorium on data centers until local governments can kind of wrap their brains around how to handle that. And Jim Clyburn has never been to a data center? Really? It's a valid question. How is he expected to vote on something if he doesn't know anything about it? And I understand, you got your staff, I get that. But doesn't he need to spend a little time maybe learning these things himself if he's going to serve in the U.S. House of Representatives? 800-655-MIKE, 800-655-6453. Love to get your comments. You can text me. You can email me, joey@joeyhudson.com. And, of course, your phone calls are welcome. Joey Hudson in for Mike today.
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10: 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The IRS is giving away billions of dollars in tax savings through a federal program called the Fresh Start Initiative to aid delinquent taxpayers. 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
1: 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Let me take a minute. Mike wanted to remind you about marking October the 22nd on your calendar. It's the Battleground Tour, and you'll be able to join Mike and some other hosts in Phoenix. One stage, one night, and this is the biggest midterm election of our lifetime. And you need to be engaged at this rally. President Trump is winning. The border secure. America is back. But we got to make sure that we turn Republicans out. And this Battleground Tour is one way of doing that. 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Get your tickets to the Battleground Tour. It's October 22nd. In Phoenix, and we hope to see you there. Texter says, as Clyburn said, he does not need to know anything. He just votes as he's told, so funds keep coming to him and his family. Tell your audience why he is the only Democrat from South Carolina. Well, he's the only Democrat because that district, his 6th congressional district, is gerrymandered so that a Democrat has a chance. You know, that became a big issue back in the summer when President Trump was pushing states to redraw their congressional lines. A map, South Carolina had a map that was proposed by the White House. Our state legislature chose not to go down that path. And there were a lot of different reasons why they did that. One reason was they just didn't have the time to do it, which kind of made sense. I mean, typically they'll spend a couple of years on redistricting. In this case, they were looking at it for a couple of months. But the idea was to break up that 6th congressional district that James Clyburn basically owns now. Nobody has a chance against him in that district.

Against that, though, was that in order to make that district more competitive, of course, you got to split some of it off and put it in other districts, and you could have potentially weakened the first congressional district, which Nancy Mace represents right now. But Joe Cunningham, a Democrat, held it prior to Nancy Mace. He defeated Mark Sanford in that race. So there is potential for a Democrat to potentially win two different districts if, in fact, they had changed the map, according to those opposed to it. But, yes, James Clyburn is very safe in his heavily Democrat district. But what do you think about, and just take James Clyburn out of the argument. What about any congressman, any member of the U.S. House, any member of the U.S. Senate not knowing about AI? I mean, isn't that a pretty important topic that you should know about if you're going to cast a vote? Clyburn was asked, too, whether he had visited a data center. His answer, no. And again, that's a particularly important issue in South Carolina and around the country. And we have conflicting opinions going on. President Trump is promoting data centers. A lot of his base, not so much. They don't want them in their backyard. Again, we have some counties in South Carolina who have passed a moratorium on any new construction on data centers until local governments can get a better handle on just how to handle them. And I get the argument from Clyburn that, yeah, he has a staff. And his staff is there to help him navigate these issues. But as a member of Congress, shouldn't you just have to do some of this stuff on your own? Shouldn't you have to have an understanding if you're going to place a vote on these issues? 800-655-MIKE, 800-655-6453. Love to hear from you. We'll get to your calls and your text messages coming up on the Mike Gallagher Show. I'm Joey Hudson, in for Mike.

0: millions will vote soon. But do they really know the issues? Now, Rob Schmidt is on Newsmax tonight talking about the war for America's future. Rob Schmidt reveals that many Americans are embracing socialism, especially young people. 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
1: We're waiting. Joey Hudson in for Mike at Edisto Beach on the screen there. If you're watching us on the Salem News Channel, Edisto, one of the barrier islands off the coast of my beloved Palmetto State, South Carolina. I was down there on Seabrook Island just last week, which is the next island over from Edisto. So, look, if you've never been to the Palmetto State, you should come enjoy some of our beaches and our mountains. So beautiful state. 800-655-MIKE, 800-655-6453 is how you join the conversation. Let's go to the phones. Monty is waiting patiently in, is it Alabama? Monty?
2: Yes, sir. Welcome back. Always enjoy talking with you when you come.
1: Thank you, sir.
2: I cannot talk about artificial intelligence. I can talk about artificial sweeteners, and that's about it. But,
1: yes.
2: What I wanted to discuss, when I was 2.5 years old, I was in the beloved state of South Carolina on North Miller Street on the porch while my uncles were over fighting a miserable war. And they were youth, 15, 16, 17 years old, climbing mountains with guns on backs, packs on their backs, getting shot at for liberty and justice. Yeah. And the least we can do is get out and vote so we can save what they gave their lives and their limbs for. And that's what I wanted to get across, because I'm 84, and I have enjoyed a wonderful country, and I want my ancestors and to remember that we kept it going. And I want my offspring and grandkids to be able to enjoy what you and I have been able to enjoy. And the only way we can do it is to get out and vote.
1: Yep. Well put, Monty. And it's so important. Do you think younger people today appreciate that freedom that we have to go to the polls?
2: I'm glad to say mine do, but I've made it a point because everybody in our family's veterans, and they're used to it. And I took my little granddaughter to the American Legion, and she performed in every parade we had. So she grew up with it, and I think it's very important for the parents to let their kids know what this country could be, because it's not that way anymore, and you know it, and I know it.
1: Yep. Well, we got to get it back there, though, Monty. We can't give up. And the first action we take is to vote November the 3rd to try to keep conservatives in office. Because if we don't, we're going to be in a world of hurt for sure. Monty, it's always good to talk to you. Thank you, sir.
2: Same here. I look forward to when you come. Thank you, sir. Bye-bye.
1: Sure thing. 800-655-MIKE, 800-655-6453. Monty's right. I mean, we've got to show up. And I know there's some states out there where we have competitive races that should not be competitive. Again, I keep going back to Texas. No way should Texas be in a competitive Senate race. Now, President Trump says we're going to do fine. He doesn't believe some of the polls. He doesn't believe that some of these races are going to be as close as the pollsters tell us that they are. And I hope he's right. But if you look historically, of course, the party in power in a midterm doesn't do so well. Donald Trump found that out himself in 2018 when we lost 40 House seats. And the Democrats took control of the House, and they tried to impeach him. And believe me, they'll try that again. If the Democrats take control of the House, I can almost guarantee you right now they already have articles of impeachment drafted. They're ready to file those on day one. And it's just going to be a couple of years of chaos. President Trump's not going to be able to get anything done on his agenda for the next 2 years. And everything that we try to do, we were talking earlier about the story of the Department of Justice suing Delaware because they allow illegal aliens to go to the University of Delaware for in-state tuition. But yet, if you are an American citizen from another state, you got to pay out-of-state tuition. It's twice as much. The Trump administration figured this out, and they're putting a stop to it. They're having to take Delaware to court to stop this. It's common sense stuff. And these are the things that the Trump administration have been trying to accomplish, and that'll just come to an end if we don't maintain control of the House and the Senate. Let's go back to the phones. Let's start with Morris in New Jersey. Welcome, Morris.
3: Is that me? I'm Mark.
1: Yeah. Okay, sorry about that. Mark. I had Morris on my screen. Mark.
3: Okay, I understand. I had a thought based on the illegal alien issue. It shows that the leftists, deep down in their hearts, don't actually have love, no matter how many times they chant it. There's a very good book that points out that if you claim that you love someone that you can't see that's far away, but hate your neighbor, you lied about loving the one that was far away. If you don't love the one that's close to you, you don't really love anybody. And so they don't love their fellow Americans that are already here, that are here legally, whose ancestors were here for generations. Then they're lying when they claim that they love the Guatemalan, the West African, the other thing.
1: Yep. Yep. I think you're right, Mark, and I appreciate your phone call. And the other thing I would say, Mark, is love of country. Yeah, you need to love your fellow human beings. You need to love your family. You need to love your friends and your church. But love of country. If you love our country, you won't sit back and let some of these things happen. You won't sit back and let some of these progressives win these elections. You'll get out and vote. You'll knock on doors. You'll place phone calls. Back to the phones. Mike is in Seattle. Welcome, Mike.
4: Well, good morning. It's going to be the lukewarm Christians that won't get out and vote for President Trump. When you look at all the issues, it's Christianity that will save this nation. I mean, we have donated money to other nations. The world is a gigantic place. We have taught other nations how to prosper and to develop their country. But America is so beloved that they want to come here. I don't blame them for that. But we need to follow President Trump, or you're a lukewarm Christian. You're not a Christian at all.
1: So how do we motivate those so-called lukewarm Christians that you're talking about, Mike? What do we do to get them to the polls?
4: We need all the pastors in this country to get off the stump and to be praising the Lord and to be speaking the truth and to come out in their congregations, say we're anti-abortion, we're pro-immigration, but we want them to do it here legally out of the fairness for everybody that's here. And they need to be honest with their church.
1: Yep. Well, you know, Mike, there are some pastors who are doing that.
4: We need all of them to do it.
1: The pastors that, and it's interesting that you bring this up, because just the other day I was talking with some friends here in South Carolina, and there's an orchestrated event that was put on by African-American pastors for the African-American churches. And it was a training session for these pastors, and a lot of those pastors are already talking about early voting, and they're pushing their congregations to be their first day of early voting and go ahead and cast their ballot. So those churches are, but we know who they're going to vote for. I mean, they're telling them to vote for the Democrat candidate. And you know, we all got to stand up and make sure that we show up in a big way. Appreciate your phone call, 800-655-6453. You remember the a few years ago when let me get this right. You had the situation. It was a NASCAR race, and Kelly Stavast, an NBC sports reporter, was interviewing Brandon Brown, and the crowd was saying the F word, F Joe Biden. Remember that? And it became a chant. She misunderstood and joked with Brandon Brown, saying, you hear them chanting, let's go Brandon? And that became a thing, let's go Brandon? Well, there was a middle. There were a couple of middle school students who went to school with a Let's Go Brandon shirt on, sweatshirts, and they were sent home. The principal would not allow them to wear the Let's Go Brandon shirt. They sued. Yesterday, the Supreme Court declined to hear the case involving the public school students. They didn't say why. There was no opinions dissenting or supporting, basically just saying that they're not going to take up this case. So as it stands, the lower court's decisions not to allow this type of thing in a school stands. And the argument was at the time, and has been in other schools, is yes, that you know, Let's Go Brandon, there's no profanity in any of those words. But the school administrators made the argument that we know what they were really intending. They were really intending to say F Joe Biden, and that's vulgar language, and that's what they don't want on any type of school on shirts, on caps, on anything that's in a school. And evidently, I guess the U.S. Supreme Court kind of agrees, because isn't that a way of them supporting this by just not weighing in either way? 800-655-MIKE, 800-655-6453. Hope you'll join the conversation. Text me, email me, joey@joeyhudson.com. 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We'll put you in queue and talk as time permits. I'm Joey Hudson, in for Mike.

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0: Mike Gallagher.
1: Joey Hudson in for Mike today. Let's go straight to the phones. Mike in Kentucky says that I have my facts wrong here. Mike, straighten me out.
2: Hey, good morning, Joey. Enjoy listening to you. Yes.
1: Thank you.
2: I was watching that race, then Xfinity Series race, and I believe the name of the driver was Brandon Jones. To be sure.
1: I'm not sure. I had in my notes here Brandon Brown, but I'm not sure.
2: Yeah, I'm a NASCAR nut.
1: Okay, but we do know her first name was Brandon, and that's how the whole Let's Go Brandon thing started. I mean, if you're watching it and you watch the replay, when you see this this reporter Kelly saying, "Well, I think they're chanting your name, Let's Go Brandon." I mean, you knew they weren't.
2: Right after that, I got a Let's Go Brandon shirt that's hanging in my closet right now, and I'm bringing it out today and starting to wear it again.
1: that became a classic during that period of time, didn't it?
2: Oh, yes.
1: Yeah. Yep.
2: It was. It was a classic. So that's one of those things in car racing history that will be remembered a long time.
1: Oh, yeah, for sure. Hey, appreciate your phone call, Mike. Have a great day in Kentucky. 800-655-6453. Don is in Illinois, I think. Welcome, Don.
3: Yeah, I love the show, Joey. Love the discussion. I just had a couple of things about President Trump where people seem to get all caught up and get all twisted up. I believe the Bible, and the Bible says that God resisteth the proud but giveth grace to the humble. And what happens is a lot of times people look at President Trump and they think, this guy here is, he says all kinds of things. But I think as Christians, and I think that people in this country need to realize, why do we vote for President Trump? We don't vote for President Trump because he's a Christian or because he's godly. We vote for him because of what he stands for on the issues. Because mm-hmm. God uses different people. He uses wicked people sometimes to even further his cause. The Bible says that he raises up governments and tears down governments. Mm-hmm. And what happens is I think right now God is using President Trump because of the causes that he's standing against, not because of the man. Because President Trump, I don't know about his personal life, but from a lot of things that he says and acts, he's not an example. But and another thing, don't believe the polls, people. The polls have been wrong, and Republicans don't even talk to the pollsters.
1: Yeah.
3: But that was my thing, Joey.
1: Yeah, just ask Hillary Clinton about the polls. She can tell you firsthand, can't she?
3: Yeah, she said, I should be ahead 50 million. that didn't work out very good. But I think right now, and I think it's a warning to President Trump, I think what happens is he needs to stop and evaluate himself. It's not him that's doing this. God is allowing this to go on because America needs help. And on abortion and trans rights and all of this foolishness that's going on, the other side is not going to stand for. They're not going to stand with God's people. So just because he's not what we think he is, what happens is go for the best of the two evils.
1: I truly believe that God is working through Donald Trump. Is he perfect? No, none of us are. But God, as you say, God can use people in mysterious ways for sure. Appreciate your phone call, Don. Thanks for listening. 800-655-6453. One line open for you. James is in my home state of South Carolina. Welcome, James.
4: Hey, first time caller, long time listener of your show.
1: Well, thank you.
4: My opinion in South Carolina, Spartanburg, is that Supreme Court's not going to rule on anything to make the Democrats even look worse than what they really are.
1: Yeah.
4: I think it's all about the election, and I think it's really sad that, you're violating our constitutional right because we are the people.
1: Yeah. Yep, I agree 100%. Hey, James, I'm glad that you called in for your first time. Appreciate you listening.
4: Well, thank you for fighting the way you all do. We appreciate it down here. Remember, sure. Get out there and vote.
1: Exactly. We've got to vote, vote, vote. That's what we got to do. 28 days until the midterm elections, and it's become a cliche that these are the most important elections in our lifetime. Well, folks, it is. These are the most important elections in our lifetime, and you got to go vote. You got to take your family. You got to take your friends, take your church friends, everybody. You got to go vote. James Clyburn kind of embarrassed the state of South Carolina when he said he didn't know what AI is. He didn't know anything about ChatGPT. That and much more on the Mike Gallagher Show. I'm Joey Hudson, in for Mike.

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0: Mark Mandan, listen up. We hope that those who took pumpkin seeds this past spring have had great luck with their pumpkins. We are asking that you bring them on Sunday, October 18th, and put them in the gathering hold. We will distribute them after service. There is a prize for the biggest pumpkin. Saturday, October 24th, we will be showing the movie, The Last Stand. The documentary serves as an urgent wake-up call to the American church, arguing that Western civilization is on the brink of total collapse due to moral and spiritual decay. Given our pro-life values and commitment to the well-being of all North Dakota families, North Dakota Family Alliance will be hosting a pregnancy and infant loss remembrance event on Wednesday, October 14th, the day before Pregnancy and Infant Loss Remembrance Day. Our prayer is that this event will be an opportunity for those affected by this pain to share their stories, compassion, support, healing, and hope with one another. 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

0: With SRN News, I'm Bob Agnew in Washington. Former Army psychiatrist Nidal Hassan, who was sentenced to death for a 2009 mass shooting at Fort Hood, Texas, will be executed by firing squad. Under Army policy, an execution must be carried out within 150 days of presidential approval, but no sooner than 60 days after authorization. The attack killed 13 people and wounded 32 others. A woman in her early 20s is dead, and a baby is in critical condition after they were reportedly thrown down from a Bronx apartment balcony. Police discovered their bodies around 3 this morning. No arrests have been announced so far. After more than a two-decade-long career, Lionel Messi will begin his retirement after taking to the soccer pitch for the last time today for Argentina. It's been a winning session so far on Wall Street. Right now, the Dow Jones Industrial Average is up by 346 points. The NASDAQ up 218. This is SRN News.
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0: From the wild world of D.C. politics to America's culture clash, brace yourself for the reality check you've been waiting for. The one and only Mike Gallagher Show. 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
1: Just 28 days from Election Day and the Department of Justice announcing some major charges against non-citizens in connection with voter fraud and election crimes. Now, the Democrats want you to believe this doesn't happen. The Democrats want you to think that there is no voter fraud and that that illegals aren't voting in our elections. According to the Department of Justice, the aliens were charged with a range of election-related crimes. This posted today on the dailycaller.com. They write, including false statements on citizenship applications, false claims of citizenship for voter registration, and voting in a federal election. Voting in a federal election. Daily Caller notes that all the foreign nationals named by the DOJ are in the country. They're permanent residents, but they should not, they're not citizens, so they shouldn't be allowed to register, shouldn't be allowed to vote. In Minnesota, 10 aliens were charged with voter fraud. The non-citizens charged include Liberian nationals, Lithuanian nationals, German nationals, Bosnian, Brazilian, Canadian, and South African nationals, all who are being charged with voting, registering to vote, and voting in federal elections in 2024. One Italian, Andrea Cantanese, allegedly voted in the 2024 general election, falsely claimed that she had never voted in a federal election when she applied for naturalization, and then repeated the statement to the immigration authority reviewing her application. I guess they're good liars. Three other aliens were indicted in Louisiana for illegally voting in a federal election, from Cuba, from Mexico, and Nicaragua. All three non-citizens allegedly voted in the 2024 general election. And Democrats say it doesn't happen. The Trump administration says that they're going to continue to seek these people out, to investigate. You remember a few months ago when everybody was up in arms because the DOJ was asking states for their voter data? This is why. This is why they wanted that information, because they're systematically combing through it and they're making examples out of these people. And I would suspect that they're doing this to make examples out of them so that it would be a deterrence to others. In Wisconsin, a North Macedonian national, Sarah Luma, was charged with unlawfully voting as a non-citizen after she allegedly voted in the 2024 general election. She also allegedly falsely claimed she was a citizen on her voter registration, later admitted to the federal law enforcement that she had registered to vote. So if we have these, you got to believe they're more, right? And this is just one example. The DOJ has made charges in other situations over the past year or so. Now, how widespread is it? We still don't know yet. But do you agree that if there are these 16 who are lying and they're registering to vote and then voting and then they lie about doing it, don't you think that they have to understand that somebody's going to check behind them? If they're asked by an immigration officer, did you vote, that they can go back and check? Surely they're smart enough to understand that. 800-655-6453. 800-655-MIKE. Hope you'll join the conversation. You can text me. Of course, your calls are welcome. Tony will put you in queue. We'll talk as time permits. Email me directly, joey@joeyhudson.com. Speaking of illegals, the Trump administration is also suing the University of Delaware over a tuition policy Now get this, and this is why American citizens get so frustrated when we talk about illegals. The University of Delaware is allowing illegal aliens to attend the university and charging them the same tuition that an in-state person would get. Now, if you live in another state, if you're an American citizen and you live outside of Delaware and you want to go to school there, you're going to have to pay the out-of-state tuition. Let me give you an example of the difference. Delaware residents typically pay around $15,000, $16,000 a year for tuition. Non-residents, almost $43,000. That's what, almost $27,000 different. So they're penalizing Americans, American citizens in other states, for wanting to come to the University of Delaware by charging them out-of-state tuition. But if you're illegal, if you're in our country illegally, oh, just come on in. We're going to give you the best deal. This is why people are fed up with this kind of stuff. This is why people are it's hard to show grace to people in our country illegally because of things like this, right? I mean, is there any scenario where someone illegally in our country should be given a break on their school tuition? I want to know how they even register for classes anyway. If you're here illegally, when you register for those classes, shouldn't someone investigate why you're here to begin with? Isn't this an opportunity to maybe send them back to their home country? Or is that being too harsh? I mean, where do you draw the line there? 800-655-6453, 800-655-MIKE. Glad to have you in. Mike will be back with us on Thursday. There's a lot to cover as we are just getting ready for these midterm elections. President Trump out on the campaign trail, was at a rally again last night. And by the way, at that rally, he called out Dr. Annie Andrews in my home state of South Carolina, who is running against Senator Darlene Graham. He kept calling her Tranny Andrews. Trump may end up coming back to South Carolina. Some of the polls aren't looking as good as they should for Darlene Graham. And that I think that race is important to him. He got involved in the Republican primary runoff when Congressman Ralph Norman and Senator Darlene Graham were running for the nomination. And some people within the GOP in South Carolina felt like that maybe Trump should not have gotten involved in the primary like that. But he did. Darlene Graham was successful. Now some of the polls show that it's pretty tight. So Trump may be back if he feels like that he can help pull her through. But yesterday he had about 32 rallies planned between now and Election Day. Because, you know, he has said that he wants you to pretend that he's on the ballot. Traditionally, when Trump's on the ballot, Republicans turn out. And we got to have a big turnout if we're going to win. So he's going to make himself, he's going to be out there asking you to go vote, even though he's not on the ballot, because he knows how important it is to keep that majority. If he doesn't, if we don't maintain the majority, we're in for a world of hurt over the next 2 years. And Donald Trump knows that better than anybody. Hope you joined the conversation. Did you hear this James Clyburn quote on this podcast where he admitted he doesn't know anything about AI, but yet he's going to be expected to cast some votes? We got that for you coming up, too. Joey Hudson in for Mike.

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1: Joey Hudson with you today, live shot from Warren, Michigan. Is that a falcon or a hawk? I'm not quite sure what kind of bird that is. Interesting. Glad to have you with me today. If you are not watching us on the Salem News Channel, let me invite you to do so. Just go to snc.tv, and click on Ways to Watch. We're on Roku and all the major streaming services. A quick reminder, Mike wanted me to ask you to go ahead and make your reservations for next year's Patriots Alaska cruise. That's coming up July 18th through the 25th in 2027. And I just got to tell you, I've been on a number of these over the years. And again, if you're watching us on the Salem News Channel, we got some photos and all for you there from a previous one there. That was Mike and me a little. There we are in the cap, talking to the captain of the ship. That was last year. But this is just a great vacation, and to see the beauty of Alaska is just amazing. You'll be journeying with Mike Gallagher, with Larry O'Connor, and other special guests. And it's more than just a vacation. You're going to see the beauty of Alaska, but you're also going to get to spend time with other like-minded conservatives. And that's as much fun as being on the ship, being able to talk to people from all around the country. And so go ahead and book your reservation now. And let me remind you, you need to book through PatriotsAlaskaCruise.com, or you can call 855-565-5519. We've had some people in the past who have booked outside of us and thought they could still come to the meetings, and it doesn't quite work that way. So go to PatriotsAlaskaCruise.com and book your book your stateroom today. Let's go to the phones. We're going to start with let's start in my home state of South Carolina. Rick, welcome to the show, Rick.
2: Hey, Joey, how are you?
1: Wonderful. Hope you are.
2: I am. Hey, we met and had lunch years ago when Mike did his book tour.
1: Oh, okay. Well, cool. Good talking to you again.
2: Yeah, so I want to answer your question. I think someone in the country illegally should be offered a break on their tuition only after every documented American

0: Of course, we're talking about University of Delaware. They, the Trump administration is suing them because they are giving illegal aliens the in-state tuition. It's over, it's half off of what an out-of-state student would be charged. There's just nothing fair about that at all, Rick, that an American citizen who may want to go to the University of Delaware doesn't, maybe not have that opportunity because they can't afford it.
1: I think a lot of American citizens feel like I do, Joey, that you kind of want to live your life by a certain set of morals and a certain standard, and you want to do the right thing. You get married, you have children, you yep. try to own your own home, and you feel like you kind of feel like you're getting punished for it.
0: Yep, that's right. And the Trump administration, you know, other administrations, but the Biden administration particularly, this kind of thing, they just looked over it. You know, that it didn't get their interest at all. But I think that we have an administration right now who is going to continue to dig and find these types of programs that shouldn't be there to begin with and eliminate them. And well, I got to believe, Rick, if they're doing it at the University of Delaware, there are probably other schools doing the same thing.
1: Absolutely.
0: Yeah.
1: Absolutely. I'll tell you, that was one of my biggest beefs with the Biden administration, was I felt like he was reaching into my pocket and spending my yep. money on things that I would never want to spend my money on.
0: Exactly. Hey, good talking to you, Rick. Appreciate you listening. 800-655-6453. 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They should be given a one-way ticket back home. Glad to have you. Joey Hutson in for Mike today.

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0: Guest, Mike Gallagher.
1: Joey Hudson in for Mike. Texter says, this is in reference to the illegals getting in-state tuition in Delaware. They're probably getting student loans as well, for sure, under Biden, and they were forgiven. Probably so. Probably so. Even though they're getting in-state tuition, they're probably getting a free ride altogether. Let's go back to the phones and start with Byron, who is in Spartanburg. Welcome, Byron.
2: Well, thank you for taking my call.
1: Sure thing. What's on your mind?
2: I heard your earlier comments about the Brandon case, and I wanted to get your opinion of how that's going to relate to the coming trial of James Comey and his 86 beach thing. If the court can interpret the meaning of the words, even though that's not what it said,
1: yeah,
2: are they going to interpret that 86 is means and was intended to say kill Trump?
1: Well, I think we all know what he meant. It wasn't a joke. We know exactly what Comey meant when he did that. But we'll see. But, you know, that's something that. Yep.
2: If they can interpret the intent of the message in Brandon,
1: yep,
2: then the intent of the message with Comey is quite clear.
1: It's very clear.
2: I doubt the court, even if he's found guilty, is not going to be appealed up to the Supreme Court. You're going to have to.

0: court cases. One that says you can interpret the intent of the message, and the other one saying, no, no, we have to go by just what was done. It will end up in the Supreme Court again.
1: Yep, I agree with you. It most likely will, for sure. For sure. Hey, Brian, Byron, appreciate your phone call. Have a great day. 800-655-6453. One line open. Let's stay in my home state of South Carolina. Dr. Jack Davis, how are you, sir?
2: Hey there. Max Baer was a professor at Oxford in 1900. He taught a course, History of Civilizations. He said that the single greatest thing to determine civilizations start, a lot of them don't last 250 years. Single greatest thing to determine whether they're going to be successful and thrive was their devotion to their religion.
1: Yeah.
2: And one of our founding fathers said, I fear that the key to our dissolution is in our judiciary, that by reinterpreting law, they'll begin writing law. And Christians, only a third of them registered to vote. We need to get out, and our pastors are not telling people to go vote. They won't even pass out voter registration forms. And that 501c3 doesn't have anything to do with that. You just can't say vote for so-and-so.
1: Yeah.
2: You
1: know? Well, it depends on which church, because there are some churches that the pastors are very clear on who to vote for. This whole separation of church and state is just so misinterpreted.
2: Yes.
1: But you're right. We Christians have to be involved. Christians have to show up, or we can't complain.
2: Yeah.
1: Yeah. Appreciate your phone call. Good talking to you, Dr. Davis. 800-655-6453. Ruth is in Indiana. Welcome, Ruth.
3: Hi. I just wanted to say Congress passed a law years ago, I forgot the date, that it is illegal for them to give any preference to anybody, and then they have to give any out-of-state person free tuition,
1: yep.
3: And even, I think, even the people in the state free tuition. So there should be some class action lawsuits of people that paid against these universities.
1: Yeah, you're right, Ruth, and that's exactly what the Trump Department of Justice is citing. It's Section 8 of the United States Code, 1623, which says an immigrant who is not lawfully present cannot receive a state residency based post-secondary education benefit, and there's another section of the code that they cited, section 1621, that basically says the same thing, that you cannot give an in-state preference to an illegal. So you're right, Ruth. I mean, the law's on the books. Delaware just wasn't enforcing it.
3: I don't know why none of the presidents did it. Trump's trying to do the right thing.
1: Yep. And that's why, Ruth, November the 3rd is so important, because we got to maintain our majorities, or they're going to go after Trump.
3: Well, people don't understand. If they take over and get to power, you will not be able to turn it back. They'll do like California, where you can't ask ID to vote and all the other crazy stuff.
1: Yep.
3: You cannot change this if they get in.
1: Yeah, they're going to tie Trump up. They're going to look. They already have the articles of impeachment written. They're ready for on day one to start doing that. It's just going to be mass chaos, and all the things that the people in 2024, just 2 years ago, elected him to do, that's just going to all be down the drain. He's not going to be able to accomplish anything.
3: Right, and they're going to let all the illegals back in.
1: Yep, probably so. Open the gates again. Appreciate your phone call, Ruth. Have a blessed day. 800-655-6453. Ruth is right as far as the federal law. Stanley Woodward, an associate attorney general, said the Department of Justice's efforts will not cease until we have challenged every state law or university policy that gives preferential treatment to illegal aliens over our nation's own citizens. Congress long ago made clear that states cannot give reduced tuition to illegal aliens not available to all Americans. When a state attorney general allows her own state to violate federal law, this department must step in to enforce it. And again, I guess Delaware was just looking the other way. Didn't care. Back to the phones. Michael in South Carolina as well. Welcome.

0: Michael.
1: Hey, just thanks for taking my call. I'm a 20-year Navy guy. I'm going to email you my contact number because I'd love to be on the podcast with you. But
2: sure thing.
1: There's three things we have to do. The Christians, 40 million, did not vote. The Christians have to vote, and there's 15, 20 million that are not registered. So the people who are listening to this radio, you have to take 10 people with you to vote. You have to get out and vote, because if we lose, we are going to go back so far, and Trump needs to do one thing. Christians got to vote. I'm a Christian myself, 20-year Navy guy. Three of my members have lost their life fighting for this country. The oil company CEOs have got to get together and lower gas prices. They made more money in the last 6 months than they have in the last 3 years.
2: Yeah.
1: And Trump needs to take all his tariff money that he says we have, and he has to pay down the debt next week, like $3 million, and he might have a chance. But yeah. I love listening to your show, and I want to say this is the first time I got through. I can never get through with your counterpart, but I love listening to you. I'll send you a message. I'm a very enthused guy. I was a Navy recruiter. I served in 5 different ships, did a lot of stuff for nuclear power. But I could tell you stories how we let people in the Navy.
2: Well, Michael, be sure and email me, joey@joeyhudson.com. Thank you for your service and appreciate the phone call. Joey Hudson in for Mike. Glad to have you with me. 800-655-6453 is how you join the conversation.

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1: Joey Hudson in for Mike today. Glad to have you come along. A caller a minute ago mentioned owning your own home. Some not-so-good news just weeks away from the midterm elections. More Americans are losing their homes to foreclosure. Foreclosures are climbing, with the number of homes repossessed by lenders surging at 42% from last year. According to a real estate data firm, Adam, lenders repossessed 5,794 properties through completed foreclosures in August. That was up 22% from July and 42% from August of last year. Overall, over 40,000 properties received some form of foreclosure filing, we're told. This includes default notices, scheduled auctions, and bank repossessions. Some of the states leading that, unfortunately, my home state of South Carolina had the highest foreclosure rate in the country in August, with one in every 1,547 housing units receiving a filing. Texas, the Lone Star State, up there as well as North Carolina, Arizona, and Alabama. So you know, we keep getting news like this, and it's easy to see why people are frustrated. And it's just, it's horrible when you have someone who's worked hard and saved for that down payment to get their home, in some cases their first home, and then they lose their job, the economy turns downward, and they're not able to afford it. And this is the kind of data that the Democrats are going to use against the Republicans to try to paint the picture that things aren't going so well right now for a lot of people. 800-655-6453, 800-655-MIKE is how you join the conversation. Back to the phone, Susan is in Jacksonville, Florida. Welcome to the show.
2: Thank you. You hit a nerve on me today when you were talking about the Delaware colleges, yep. Universities.
1: Yep.
2: And I have two daughters. One's 43, one's 38. We paid full coverage for their undergraduate out of state because the Florida schools were not taking many Florida residents. So we told the girls, you go to school, full ride. You go to graduate school. If you graduate, we'll help you pay them back. Well, my 38-year-old went on to nursing school and went on to become a pediatric nurse practitioner and has loads of debt. Now, we paid half of it, and she is still, at age that she graduated in 2011, she is still paying on it, and she has called all these, get a lower interest rate, get this, get that. Well, she doesn't qualify because she's white and American.
1: Yep.
2: And these immigrants are getting free rides for school, and they're probably not paying back their student loans. Well, because we co-signed on some of them, it's on my credit report. They can't buy a house. They can't do anything because they are locked into this insane interest rate of 15%.
1: Yeah.
2: And at the time, that was the best deal she could get.
1: Wow. Yeah.
2: So I am very angry and upset with the way Biden messed up the student loan problem, applications.
1: Yeah, allowing programs like this, you know, with the University of Delaware, you know, there are people who went to the University of Delaware who are here illegally, and they're getting half off. They're being treated just like a resident.
2: I spent 10 years of out-of-state tuition just to get my girls educated, and I don't regret it. They had a great time. And they both have great jobs, but they can't make headway. I mean, my youngest one has two young children, and she and her husband are trying just to stay afloat. They can't buy a house. There's no way.
1: Yeah.
2: And this is ridiculous. There's got to be somewhere, somehow, some way that we can get these old debts, although she's paying on them, the interest rates reduced so these kids can get out of debt.
1: Yeah, and I appreciate your phone call, Susan, and I certainly understand your frustration. And this is why Americans, true American citizens, are frustrated, because we see programs like this and we see Americans struggling. And there's nothing fair about it at all. 800-655-MIKE, 800-655-6453. Bruce is in Florida. Welcome, Bruce.
3: Yeah, hey, look, I called you this morning. I love the alternative news. But let me tell you something. I got something to ask you. I've been pinging on some words you've been talking about that's frustrated. People in the country are frustrated, and I don't want to diverge from your thing in Delaware. But I'll tell you something. There's a law, a public law, in 1982 passed by Ronald Reagan that said, and this is why the country's frustrated, because we forgot God with no prayer, no Bible study, no Ten Commandments. And that law, Public Law 97-280, Ronald Reagan said in that law, if they don't do this, they are guilty of treason and sedition.
1: Mm-hmm.
3: And I won't belabor this fault, but the other one is H.R. 377. It's not been done. It's Muslim Brotherhood Terrorist Designation Act. What are they doing? You got the Muslim Brotherhood, the CARE. You got them all over the place, and they're in disguise, but they're coming out in the open, and they're going to take over if we don't get together and say, look, that's enough. Get out of my country. You assimilate, do what we do, stop what you're doing, or get out of my country. I'm sorry, I was born in the 50s. We didn't have this thing. Anyway, thanks, sir.
1: I appreciate your phone call. Bruce is right. I mean, have you seen what's going on in Paris? I mean, the Muslim protest, they've pretty much just taken over sections of Paris. It'd be a scary time right now to be traveling to that part of the world. Hey, let me take a quick minute. Mike wanted me to remind you about the Battleground Tour that's coming up. Mark, October the 22nd on your calendar. Mike will be in Phoenix, along with Larry Elder and Seth Leibson. This Battleground Tour, it's a great time for you to ask your questions. Live, unscripted evening built for people like you who are fired up and paying attention. And Mike wants you to be there. 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And Mike and Seb and all and Larry, they'd all love to see you there for sure. It's going to be a great evening, and talk about all the topics and all the issues that our country's facing leading up to the very important November 3rd election. So October 22nd, go to 960thepatriot.com. Thanks for being with us today. We're back again tomorrow. Appreciate the team, Eric, Tracy, Yasmin, and Tony, and you for tuning in to the Mike Gallagher Show. Mike's back on Thursday.

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5: Mark Mandan, listen. We hope that those who took pumpkin seeds this past spring have had great luck with their pumpkins. We are asking that you bring them on Sunday, October 18th, and put them in the gathering holes. We will distribute them after service. There is a prize for the biggest pumpkin. Saturday, October 24th, we will be showing the movie, The Last Stand. The documentary serves as an urgent wake-up call to the American church, arguing that Western civilization is on the brink of total collapse due to moral and spiritual decay. Given our pro-life values and commitment to the well-being of all North Dakota families, North Dakota Family Alliance will be hosting a pregnancy and infant loss remembrance event on Wednesday, October 14th, the day before Pregnancy and Infant Loss Remembrance Day. 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

0: With SRN News, I'm Bob Agnew in Washington. Former Army psychiatrist Nadal Hassan, who was sentenced to death for a 2009 mass shooting at Fort Hood, Texas, will be executed by firing squad. Under Army policy, an execution must be carried out within 150 days of presidential approval, but no sooner than 60 days after authorization. The attack killed 13 people and wounded 32 others. A woman in her early 20s is dead and a baby is in critical condition after they were reportedly thrown down from a Bronx apartment balcony. Police discovered their bodies around 3 this morning. No arrests have been announced so far. After more than a two-decade-long career, Lionel Messi will begin his retirement after taking to the soccer pitch for the last time today for Argentina. It's been a winning session so far on Wall Street. Right now, the Dow Jones Industrial Average is up by 346 points. The NASDAQ up 218. This is SRN News.
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0: Let me just play this first one. This cut 18, please, is about voter ID. I think it's important.
1: The only reason the Democrats won't approve it is because they want to cheat, and they do cheat. And if you do that, they won't be able to cheat any longer. They cheat. That's the only reason. They had a guy on television last week, and they say, are you in favor of a Democrat, Congressman? Are you in favor of voter identification? No, I'm not. Why? And he couldn't answer the question. Then he said, it's racist. That's right. It's racist. It's racist. Everything's racist to them.
0: That's right. If voter ID is racist, then everything is racist. It is so right. And he was very good last night. He was speaking in Nebraska, and I'll play some more cuts from this. But just keep that in mind, that they don't know why they're against voter ID, because we know the truth. They're against it because once you voter ID, then Republicans are going to win more. That's it. It's that simple. It's that cynical. We'll be right back on the Alex Marlow Show.
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0: got a Cornell update coming up. But first of all, I want to mention this plague that's taking place. It might be coming from Siberia, which is wild. And I'll tell you what we know about this thing. And again, there's a lot of mystery here, but a laboratory worker at a plague research center in Siberia in the Far East was hospitalized a few days ago, about a week ago, and then died on October 2nd. There's a 28-year-old, and a Russian public health watchdog described it as dying of a pneumonia of unknown etiology. I don't even know that expression. Anyway, it was expanded testing found that there was no microorganism tied to her work, and that reviews found no accident involving pathogenic microbes at the institute. However, now we are hearing that contacts were identified and monitored, and reporting that nearly 200 people had come into contact with this. And so we don't know if this is going to be some sort of a plague, or if it's some sort of a virus, or perhaps it is some sort of a bioweapon. That is the worst fear. Russian authorities told the World Health Organization that no case of the plague had been recorded in the city. But again, are we trusting the Russians on this? I don't know. So is this some sort of a pneumonia? We don't know how the infection took place. There were claims that a broken vial of live bacteria was the cause, but those have been unconfirmed at this point. And now a World Health spokesman from the World Health Association said as of Tuesday that the WHO contacted Russian authorities for more information and suspected a pneumonic plague, so pneumonia adjacent, caused, linked to a lab researcher, but there's not an official response or diagnosis exactly what's going on. But people are freaking out, and the question is, what comes next? A lot of people on the left are somehow saying that this could be something that Trump uses to rig the election. I don't know how this is going to be. Trump did not fare well in the news cycles during the pandemic. But this has really kind of got a mind of its own in the media, and we'll continue to track it for you at Breitbart News and on the show. And I'm sure my colleagues at Salem will have a lot more. But the plague fears saying that Russia is not responding and not cooperating is always interesting. And that thought that perhaps this one lab worker could mean that hundreds of others get involved due to another lab leak, and perhaps a widespread infectious situation, is something that certainly is people's curiosities up, and mine as well. So I'll continue to report as I know more, but not a lot of hard and fast stuff, and not a big casualty count at the moment as well. But the fears are very high, and this has really penetrated into global media in a major way. So pay attention, stay tuned, because this could get pretty wild. All right, next up on the docket for today that I do want to get to is an update on Cornell. I'll introduce it via an ABC News report on phone recordings that have been released with one of the Cornell 7, so to speak, and the Jane Doe. Can we play cut 14, please, gentlemen?
1: You want me to give my recollection of the entire night?
2: 3 weeks after her traumatic night at the Chi Phi House, a then Cornell student, now known as Jane Doe, called Matthew Ingalls, the friend who invited her to the fraternity that night, recording the entire conversation. She told him she spent time in the emergency room and in therapy because there's so much damage on my body and my brain. She said, if I wanted to take this somewhere, what y'all did would be classified as gang rape. You already knew when I came in, I was 10 shots deep. Ingalls responded with a different recollection.
1: You did tell me you were sober, by the way. You did. You said you hadn't been anywhere.
2: All 7 fraternity brothers have denied wrongdoing. Ingalls has not responded to Jane Doe's lawsuit, but during Cornell's internal investigation, he said he was too intoxicated to consent and suggested Jane Doe assaulted him.
0: So there you go. That last part is the part that's most relevant here, is that Matthew Ingalls has now come out and said Jane Doe actually assaulted him. And where did you hear this first? Ladies and gentlemen, you heard this on the Alex Marlow Show, I think. Probably. It's probably the first time that you heard that. But I brought that up. Is that if these guys were intoxicated too, it's two-way street. And there are reports that she tried to initiate with some of the guys who are not really that into it. So it's just one of these things where these are all people who are lost. They're confused. The university is lost and confused. The whole college system. But where is this going? Why on earth would you send your children into one of these universities right now? Well, you know there's a good chance they're either going to hoe it up like this individual Jane Doe, or they're going to be corrupted by her, or they're going to be high on drugs, or the men are going to learn some sort of frat behavior where they're getting highly aggressive and, shall we say, at a minimum, impolite and probably illegal with these ladies. It's just, it's all so gross to talk about. And all of this is going to lead to, I think, greater division amongst the sexes. And I think it's going to lead to maybe the downfall of co-education. Maybe you don't educate men and women in the same place. And I don't know if that's a positive or a negative. Maybe it's a positive at this point. Charlie Kirk was the best about talking about how the college is a scam. He literally wrote a book called The College Scam. So this is what they're doing in an elite Ivy League university. They're having now competing rape accusations, which I predicted on the show. They would have this. Of course, the guys are gonna say the same thing. And then acting like she's some sort of a victim, I came across another post on Instagram owned by Meta this week, 700,000 likes of a hashtag I am Jane Doe story saying how all men, acting as though Jane Doe just woke up intoxicated and was not comforted by the male fraternity brothers. No, she was a initiating figure. All the evidence suggests that. Now, is this going to get classified as a rape by the guys when it gets to the legal system? I don't know. And frankly, maybe it is. I don't know. Let's see. Let's see what they say. But just a horrific situation. And of course, based off of all the consent conversation we're having, aren't men going to just say, well, wait a minute, I was high too. So it's, I didn't really know what was going on. I've never done anything like this before. This woman sounds like she was more the pro at this. Though it's all it's an embarrassment to the whole country. And the trend to track is going to be very bad for university system, which is good. It's going to be bad for Cornell, which is good. But for the human spirit, is this what we're doing in our country? We don't have any discussion of whatever happened to trying to fall in love and getting married and starting a family. The people who do that are happier. Instead, this is how men and women are relating to each other. So all nasty, and definitely it's obvious that the Jane Doe has amped up accusations beyond what's legitimate, and that is deeply, deeply bad and wrong. So that's where we are. So you heard it here first on The Marlo Show. Of course, it was inevitable that the men were going to say that she raped them. So let's see where it goes. All right, back to President Trump, who gave a speech in Nebraska. He did a lot of stuff that is important. I've been complaining on the show how he's not doing enough to tout what he's accomplished in his presidency thus far. So let's play some of this speech. How about cut 17, please?
3: The job that our Navy has done with the blockade, you know, we're taking out more oil out of the strait now than we did before the war. And they'll shoot us a little bit. They'll shoot, bing, we knock it down. Like I said, it's crazy. It's amazing what our Navy has done, what our military has done. We have the greatest military in the world, and I built it during my first term.
0: Very good. And so the Navy is getting rebuilt. That's true. We did an amazing job demining. We did an amazing job of the blockade, just heroic stuff. And we got the oil flowing. And that's why oil prices aren't that high. We got diesel prices are very high. Trump's trying to do his best to try to get that down using executive order, try to get that down. And they might hit record highs, but they're not. The media's saying they're record highs, or not at record highs yet relative to inflation. So that's a thing that we got to track. It's significant. People are hurting from it, but then it's on us to make the case that this is the best case scenario that we could have had, because the worst case scenario is Iran with a nuke. All right, let's continue some more. What about cut 20? This is big.
3: You can vote for the radical left Democrat communists to loot your wealth, raise your taxes by $5 trillion, annihilate your borders, crush Nebraska farmers and ranches, mutilate your children, and give 25 million illegal aliens amnesty and the right to vote. That's what they want to do. They're letting them in so they can get amnesty and the right to vote. That's the only reason they're letting them in. Or you can defeat the Democrat communists and vote for more money in your pockets, bigger paychecks for your families, lower taxes, less crime, a roaring Nebraska farm industry, and no amnesty for illegal aliens. You must vote Republican.
0: He does a good job with the rundowns, and he uses language that's accessible. So I dig it, and I'm glad to hear it. Okay, I'll share a couple things now that were not my favorite parts of the speech. This is cut 19.
3: If Republicans win the House of Representatives and the Senate, I am going to give all adult citizens in the United States of America $5,000. communists can do that. And the Democrats can't, because we're taking in massive amounts of money through tariffs and record-setting economic success. I told you, $21 trillion.
0: Again, it just looks like buying boats. This is not my favorite closing argument. I think it is sort of an out of left field thing, and I wish we were able to tout stuff like, you know, the border, and we're not having any illegal aliens crossing. We're trying to drive up American wages because of that. We're trying to drive down the cost of housing because of that. Like, that sort of stuff is more relevant to me. I mean, what is the closing argument? Is the closing argument we're going to give you a handout, but only if Republicans win? I kind of understand the premise that he does feel as though it is. We'll have enough commerce revenue surpluses that we'll be able to give some money back to the people, but just give us the cut now. And why should it be $5,000 to people who are not contributing to the economy equal to people who contribute quite a bit? It just doesn't make a ton of sense to give welfare queens $5,000 for no reason and then give the hard workers. But it's just a pander. That's the only, there's no logic to it. The logic is we're trying to buy votes. So it's the just, unfortunately, that's what it is. Cut 18, please. I'm sorry. That's not the one I want. I want the Iran one. What is it? The 16. I'm sorry, guys.
3: I want to see a tremendous victory. You want to see a tremendous victory because it verifies all the things we did. And again, remember, with the war, it's just artificial. It's a little bit high. It's a small price to pay for keeping the world safe, keeping our country safe. They can take out a city. Let them take out Los Angeles. Let them take out San Diego. This is a very small price to pay. And it's going to be over with very soon. It's essentially almost over with. And they might keep going a little long. You know, they always say they have a big threshold for pain. They need it. Let me tell you, they need it.
0: Okay, so put a marker down on this one, because this is Trump saying, let him take out Los Angeles, let him take out San Diego. You know he's not saying, Iran, please nuke these parts of America. He's not saying that. It would be terrible for Trump, terrible for the country. Of course, that's not what he means. But this is going to be one, we're going to see this is going to be a Rorschach test, because the left is seeing this, and they will frame it as the rest of the election will be Trump wants Iran to bomb L.A. and San Diego. So, of course, Trump doesn't want that. It's a figure of speech, but that's how they're going to frame it. And so will this work? Like when he says they're eating the dogs and eating the cats in Ohio, they ended up kind of working out in the end. When he said the Mexicans are not sending their best, it worked out in the end. So put a marker on that, because this is going to be one of those big Rorschach test stories. All right, let me tell you about something I'm doing that helps me out a lot with my recovery. I was working out early this morning, and one thing I do when I'm done is I hit the red light therapy. I use a device called SuperPalm 1050. I use it on my knee and my back, and what it does is it's cutting-edge technology that can help you with, for me, inflammation, but also with people with joint pain, backaches, arthritis, gout, muscle recovery, all sorts of different things, anti-inflammatory, and it also does so much more. 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

0: millions will vote soon. But do they really know the issues? Now, Rob Schmidt is on Newsmax tonight talking about the war for America's future. Rob Schmidt reveals that many Americans are embracing socialism, especially young people. 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
9: Welcome back to the Scott Jennings Show here on Tuesday, October the 6th, broadcasting from a beautiful New York City today. It's crisp, Fall is in the air here in New York City, and it may be where you're listening today. And no matter where you're listening, whether you're catching us for the first time on C-SPAN because of the simulcast this week, or you're listening on one of the Salem radio stations or Salem network stations coast to coast, or whether you're picking us up on the Salem News Channel, the app, or one of the streaming services, many streaming services that carry Salem News Channel. We're grateful for you being part of this show and listening to what we have to say here on Common Sense for the American People. It's a big broadcasting time for those of us who carry the political news, because we're just less than a month away now from the midterm elections. Actually, let's talk a little politics now. I've got two stories from important Senate races. We begin in Michigan, where Democratic Senate candidate Abdul El-Sayed has a rather interesting problem on his hand today. He and his own campaign apparently disagree about what country or countries he is a citizen of. Now, back in it sounds unusual. Stay with me here. Back in January, the news outlet Washington Free Beacon uncovered an old academic resume from El-Sayed's time at Columbia University. But, of course, he went to Columbia. On that resume, under citizenships, El-Sayed listed two countries, USA, Egypt. Pretty straightforward. But his campaign said that was a mistake. The campaign's explanation was that El-Sayed had been told as a child that his grandfather had pursued Egyptian citizenship for him, something he was eligible for because his parents were born in Egypt. But when he later tried to verify it, the campaign says the family couldn't find documentation. So his campaign spokeswoman put out this emphatic statement: Abdul is not a dual citizen by any verifiable metric and never has been. That's what they say. All right, fine statement. Except today, the Free Beacon, still on the case, has uncovered video from 2016 when El-Sayed was Detroit's health director. And this time it isn't a line on an old resume. It is Abdul El-Sayed himself. Roll the tape. Cut eight.
10: First is that I carry dual citizenship.
9: I carry dual citizenship. His own words. So now we have two separate instances. An academic resume listing USA and Egypt, and Abdul El-Sayed himself telling an audience that he carries dual citizenship. Now we have his campaign saying the exact opposite, that he's never been a dual citizen. Who's right? You know, I put my money on Abdul El-Sayed, knowing exactly where his loyalties lie. It's been a week of conundrums for El-Sayed. He claims he's not a socialist, and he often decries money in politics. But last night in New York City, he held a major fundraiser with Mayor Zohran Mamdani and AOC, big socialists, and other prominent members of New York's anti-Semitic community. The money piece is eye-catching. Published reports put the top contribution level at nearly $60,000 a pop. Seems the socialists are doing pretty well in New York if they've got $60,000 for a fundraising ticket for an Egyptian from Michigan. Down in Arkansas, a follow-up on a story we brought you a couple of weeks ago. Senate candidate Hallie Schaffner said this recently, cut nine.
11: Every farmer will tell you, yeah, at one point we did or still do employ undocumented immigrants. And it's absolutely ridiculous that these folks are being rounded up, because they're hardworking people. They're some of the best people we know. And honestly, we'd trade five Americans for just one of them because of how hard they work. And why is it that there's no pathway for them to work here legally when they're good workers? We pay them well. They spend money here. They have family here.
9: Turns out she was telling the truth. A former senior

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6: Clerics are openly calling for the takeover of this country.
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8: Since 2020, there's been over 500 Catholic churches that have been assaulted.
9: The state with the most jihadi attacks in the United States, Texas.
5: In a coordinated, decades-long effort, Islamic law is infiltrating American society. In the battle for Western civilization, Texas stands on the front line.
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10: This is another Alamo. This time, we're going to win.
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10: Well, it's official. In a recent survey of over 120,000 wireless

0: Millions will vote soon. But do they really know the issues? Now, Rob Schmidt is on Newsmax tonight talking about the war for America's future. Rob Schmidt reveals that many Americans are embracing socialism, especially young people. 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
8: Mark Mandan, listen up. We hope that those who took pumpkin seeds this past spring have had great luck with their pumpkins. We are asking that you bring them on Sunday, October 18th, and put them in the gathering hold. We will distribute them after service. There is a prize for the biggest pumpkin. Saturday, October 24th, we will be showing the movie, The Last Stand. The documentary serves as an urgent wake-up call to the American church, arguing that Western civilization is on the brink of total collapse due to moral and spiritual decay. Given our pro-life values and commitment to the well-being of all North Dakota families, North Dakota Family Alliance will be hosting a pregnancy and infant loss remembrance event on Wednesday, October 14th, the day before Pregnancy and Infant Loss Remembrance Day. Our prayer is that this event will be an opportunity for those affected by this pain to share their stories, compassion, support, healing, and hope with one another. 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Thank you.

0: With SRN News, I'm Bob Agnew in Washington. President Trump in Maryland today after he visited Deep Red, Nebraska on Monday for another rally ahead of the midterm elections. He spoke in Grand Island in support of Senator Pete Ricketts and other Republicans running in the state. He's also talking today about a new shipyard in Baltimore. Tomorrow it's back to the state of Texas. The administration says observers from the Organization for Security and Cooperation in Europe will not be invited to witness the upcoming midterms. That marks the first time in more than two decades that monitors from the regional security group have been blocked. The U.S. Supreme Court is declining to hear an appeal from convicted Charleston, South Carolina church shooter Dylan Roof. The High Court's decision came on the first day of their new term. Roof had been found guilty of opening fire at a group of African-American parishioners at Mother Emanuel AME Church back in 2015, killing nine people. At the close on Wall Street, the Dow was up 265. This is SRN News.
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3: 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And now, from the Connors and Sullivan Broadcast Studios, the man who is not what he wants to be, but is way grateful that he's not who he used to be.
8: 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Never behind a paywall, never having to pay anything to get it. It's just there and available for you. Some breaking news today in that story that is just come to be known as the Cornell 7. Protesters on the campus of Cornell University have shown up in huge numbers, swarming the campus to support the supposed Jane Doe and calling for the university president's resignation. Here's how Fox News is reporting it. Faculty at Cornell University are weighing a vote of no confidence in the school's administration as student protesters take over the campus in response to sexual assault allegations. The no confidence resolution has secured more than 40 of the faculty senate's 75 voting members, according to the resolution sponsor. As you may suspect, we were approached in our capacity as faculty senators by numerous Cornell colleagues demanding action. Many of these faculty, including myself, were approached by students at Cornell who are upset, fearful for their personal safety, and wanting our university to address the perennial problem of sexual assault on campus, Ortiz wrote. Cornell President Michael Kotlikoff also faced questions from the student body during a campus assembly on Monday as protests took over the college. We're not hiding anything at Cornell, Kotlikoff told the students. You will hear proposals from us going forward around what we're going to do to try and improve this culture and address the problem. Kotlikoff has so far dismissed students' calls for his resignation. By the way, I think that's exactly the right play for him. I think this is really, really questionable thing for these students to go to the wall on. And here's why, if you're just joining us. Seven former Chi Phi fraternity brothers are accused in a lawsuit of drugging and raping a female Cornell student during a night of drinking, drugs, and group sex at their fraternity house in October of 2024. At the time, the accuser identified in court papers by the pseudonym Jane Doe alleged that the men... currently she's alleging that the men sexually assaulted her after she arrived intoxicated and was pressured into taking ketamine and other substances. The men have denied wrongdoing, with maintaining the sexual activity was consensual, others denying they participated in it. No criminal charges have been filed against the seven men. And friends, I would say that that's rather significant. If the seven individuals, and this was all looked into 2 years ago, and do you want to know why it didn't rise to the level of criminal charges? Because the testimony of the complainant said that what she engaged in with them was legal, consensual, and, in her words, voluntary. She said that in a text to one of the men she's now charging with the assault charges. She said, I did what I did with you under my own free will. I voluntarily did it. She also indicated that she took the ketamine under her own power, and that everything that she did, and she said, and in fact, I enjoyed being with you and one other boy of the seven that were there. She's like, I really enjoyed being with you too. Well, what are you supposed to, at this point in the game, 2 years later, after this was looked into and your own words were taken at face value, we're supposed to believe now that you were somehow tricked into saying all of that stuff when that was your own your own private text to one of the boys involved? Friends, there's a big spiritual component to this story, and it is very simple. When we do things as creations of God, when we do things as beings that He created, and we were created and designed with purpose to flourish, we were designed with purpose to excel, to find gifts and to blow those gifts up and to become really good at them. All of that potential is put into us as creations of God. When we take the stuff that He says, hey, don't do this stuff, it will keep you from flourishing. And sometimes the way it keeps you from flourishing is by making you feel not so great about the stuff you just did. That not all guilt is bad guilt. My Catholic friends all the time are yarning on and on about, Catholic guilt this and Catholic guilt. Guilt is not bad. Guilt lets us know when something is amiss. Guilt lets us know when something is not quite right. And the facts of this case are that before she left her dorm, her place of residence that night, she had already consumed 10 alcoholic drinks. Maybe they were shots. So you say, well, they're not really a drink. Well, same amount of alcohol. But she had already consumed 10 of them before leaving. She shows up at the party with 10 drinks in her. And the guy that invited her, who she kind of liked, who she was kind of crushing on, asked her if she wanted to do some ketamine, and she was down. And then over the next number of hours, all night, going all the way until like 5 o'clock the next morning, she's involved sexually with several different people that are there. This is a family-friendly show. I'm trying to be self-editing here. You wake up the next morning with regret, and regret in this culture will turn into lawsuits that are not legitimate. I don't often take stands on some of these types of stories and cases. I believe that all of the people involved that night were morally way out of control. Do I think that she was foolish in putting herself in that situation from the get-go? Absolutely. And I think it is bogus for her to come back now and to say, wait a minute, I didn't feel the way about it after the way I made it sound like I did. These guys really did, you know, have a conspiracy to get me and to gang rape me and all the rest. No, you were just immoral. So were they. You were all immoral, and you woke up regretting your choices, which is actually healthy because those are bad choices to make. But you've even accused some of the boys that have now hired lawyers that are saying they didn't even have any contact with her. I hope that Cornell and Letitia James, who's now jumped in with 2 feet, I hope that they don't ruin the lives of people that are involved here, hers or the young men's. Everybody makes mistakes. This was a pretty significant one. But I don't think that there's a hero in any of this, and I certainly don't want to see innocent people be dragged into it. Gavin McCullough, we've got a lot more to get to. We're going to ask the big question next. How do we live? Don't go anywhere.
9: The world has never had more information, and somehow we've never been more confused. Everybody has an opinion about how you should live, how to build a marriage, how to raise a family, how to think about money, sex, identity, truth, purpose, even God. But imagine walking into a kitchen, throwing away the recipe, and then wondering why the meal doesn't taste right. That's exactly what we've done with life. We've rejected God's recipe, substituted our own ingredients, and then wondered why so much of our culture feels broken. 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Absolutely free. 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That's Jason, WARMAN, jasonwarman.com. 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
1: Welcome back, Kevin McCullough. Glad to have you with us. It's That Kevin Show, thatkevinshow.com. Always pleased to have you with us. And here at the beginning of the show, the first part of the show, early part of the show, we always ask the same question every day at this time. How do we live? How are we supposed to live in a culture that really doesn't have any use for God, really resents his word, really kind of looks at us, in best case scenario, as kind of strange ducklings walking through life, or in worst case scenario, actually very hostile towards what we believe and what we want to express publicly. How do we live in that context? I argue every day, it doesn't matter. We stay on mission. We stay winsome with the gospel. We stay penetrating with truth into the discussion. We try to put the worldview of the biblical revelation of God with us into the ether as best we can. Joining me this week, as you know, we do this with a shepherd every week, and joining me this week is Senior Pastor Bill Bailey of Journey by Grace Church in Pennsylvania, and got to know him a little bit yesterday. He's just marked a milestone of 52 years in the pastorate, and yet sounded surprisingly spry for having done it that long. So, Bill, I congratulate you. If I sound as young as you when I get done doing my stuff for that long, I'm gonna be really happy. We started our discussion in Matthew 11, and just these three verses, 28 through 30, and we're going to dig a little deeper in them today.
2: Okay. It sounds good to me, and thank you for letting me share this with everyone.
1: Absolutely.
2: Matthew 11, of course, is a very significant invitation of Jesus. He's calling men and women everywhere to himself. And I'll read the text and then we'll make a few comments. Here we go, 11:28. Jesus said, "Come unto me, all of you who labor and are heavy laden, and I will give you rest. Take my yoke upon you and learn of me, for I am meek and lowly in heart." And then he says, "You will find rest for your soul." Then the last statement here, verse 30, "For my yoke is easy, my burden is light." The passage begins with just this general invitation to those who labor. I would suggest this could be referring to men and women who are laboring to be good enough to experience the acceptance of God. Those who are heavy laden are those who are weighted and burdened down, perhaps, by things such as guilt and shame and bondages of one kind or another. And then Jesus promises, "I will give you rest." I think he's referring here to our spiritual rest, the rest that we experience when we receive Christ into our life and our spirit then is made alive to God, and God gives us an all-new spiritual life. And then he calls us to live out that spiritual life. For example, he says, "Take my yoke upon you." Take my yoke upon you. I'm not exactly sure what that means, but it seems to suggest that we are to come under his authority. We are to hook up with him. We are to live from here on in agreement with him and allowing him to take us where he wants us to go. That's important. Coming under the rule, coming under the authority of our Lord. And then he says, "And learn of me." Learn of me. This is so, so critical. Learning of Jesus. We come into the our relationship with the Lord, and we're essentially a blank slate. I know in my own life, when I was converted at the age of 22, I really didn't know anything. I met a man on the street who gave me the gospel. And I was taken by the fact that the life of God was exuding from his personality. And it just was so attractive, it drew me in. And I listened to his message, I received Christ. And then I began a mission of learning, learning, learning, learning. And there's nothing more important than this as believers. We have to consistently take in the Word of God, line by line, memorize it, commit it to heart, and we need to trust the Lord to metabolize that truth into our spiritual life. Well, I'm suggesting we take in the Word of God consistently, and the Holy Spirit will take that truth and metabolize it into our spiritual life. And we will experience the strength, and he will extract from that what we need to walk in the energy and power of his grace. So metabolizing God's word consistently, day in, day out, to some degree every day. And then Jesus adds to that. He says, learn of me, and then he tells us, for I am meek and lowly in heart. Why he said that, I'm thinking perhaps he said it because coming under his rule and giving up our control can be quite intimidating, and it looks fearful to us. And Jesus is saying, look, this is me. Here is the way I am. I am meek. I'm humble. I am lowly. You can trust me to give your life over. I will take control and lead you into the very best that I have for you. And then after Jesus said,

0: for your souls. Now, I would submit to you that the rest of the first verse and the rest in the second verse are very different. The first rest refers to that spiritual rest, when we learn to rest our life in the Lord, and spiritually we are made alive to God, and His Spirit bears witness with our new spirit. Here, I think it's different. This is the rest in our soul, in our inner life. I would liken it to what Paul talks about in the letter to the Philippian church, where he talks about the peace of God. There is peace with God, and then there is the peace of God. God's peace permeating us. In fact, he says that it's a peace beyond all human understanding. And of course, every believer has that kind of an experience. I have seen so many believers stand by coffins of loved ones and yet be there unbroken and realizing that God has the best in view, and the peace of God just kind of permeates their life. That to me is just rich. And then, of course, lastly, Jesus said, "For my yoke is easy." And it seems incongruent, doesn't it? An easy yoke coming under that big, heavy wooden burden. Human viewpoint often gets us in trouble with God. And human viewpoint looks at this call to become a Christian, and we see it with fearful eyes, perhaps. I know I did. I was very intimidated, but I just couldn't walk away. This yoke that you take onto yourself in partnership with Jesus, surprisingly, it is an easy yoke.
1: Let's, if we can, Bill, because we're out of time, but let's wrap up. Let's wrap up there for today and come back and maybe focus on what a light yoke looks like and why that burden is different than what we might perceive it in the human understanding. I loved your statement. Human understanding can disrupt God's plan, and we don't want to be guilty of that. I think this is a good reminder. Bill Bailey, thank you so much. We look forward to being with you again tomorrow. It's Kevin McCullough. We got a big show straight ahead. Don't go away.

0: SRN News, I'm Bob Agnew in Washington. California Governor Gavin Newsom is criticizing President Trump for suggesting Iran might want to destroy part of the Golden State. During a rally in Nebraska yesterday, the Trump argued the war in Iran is worth the sacrifices Americans are making. Then he said, quote, they can take out a city, and suggested Los Angeles and San Diego. Newsom called Trump deranged and dangerous and noted the president is advocating attacking more than 10 million Americans. Of course, the president was saying it in jest. Protesters are growing amid a sexual assault investigation at Cornell University. Yesterday, hundreds of Cornell students took part in a demonstration to protest the university's handling the alleged rape in 2024. The Nobel Prize in Physics is going to an American professor, the Royal Swedish Academy of Sciences, announcing that it had awarded the University of Wisconsin-Madison professor Francis Hulsen this year's prize. This is SRN News.
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1: Welcome back to That Kevin Show. Kevin McCullough, glad to have you with us. 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Glad to have Adam Savit back with us. He's the director of China policy for the America First Policy Institute. And Adam, China is always seemingly up to something. A lot of people thought that the president, they didn't really understand the president's kind of approach with Xi Jinping when he was here a couple of weeks ago. But there's, when it comes to like an overall strategy, no one plays the long game like China. No one tries to dip their fingers in as many pieces of the pie as they can the way they do. Talk to me about Syngenta, a company that we've never heard of, most of us, and what is significant about them?
2: That's right, Kevin. I mean, China will grab whatever supply chains they can. I mean, most famously and related to the Trump-Xi summit, they try to have leverage through the rare earth elements. But what a lot of people don't know, their hands are in a lot of supply chains. One big one is the crop input. Okay, that is crop protection, rather. That is pesticides, herbicides, in other words, weed killers, as well as seeds, seed trait technologies, basically breeding the seeds and exporting the seeds that our farmers use. So, yes. Syngenta. Most Americans haven't heard of it. All corn and soybean farmers have, because they deal with them, because they're one of the top four sellers of seeds and crop protection in the United States. Farmers are dependent on them. Luckily, the administration has the Farm Security Action Plan, which is focused on, number one, protecting our land from CCC purchases, but number two, protecting our supply chains. And pesticides and seeds are the keys to a stable and fruitful crop and harvest.
1: When you think about it, it's kind of genius because they are pressing on the AI front. They are pressing international relationships where they've been able to have some success, especially in the Biden years, wielding a lot of influence in governments and relationships in South America and Central America and on the continent of Africa and in, of course, Southeast Asia. But they're not satisfied with just wielding influence in one particular way. So they're fighting for AI. They're fighting for these connections, but they go, what's more basic to world survival than food? And you need land and you need seeds to grow food. So we'll just choke them out on land and seeds.
2: Absolutely. And think about the leverage it provides in the case of a hot war, you know, over Taiwan in the South China Sea, you know, or a near war situation, a blockade of Taiwan, which has been floated as a possibility from Beijing. Let me point out one specific choke point. OK, it's called atrazine. That is an herbicide, you know, a weed killer that is used on corn. It's used on 75% of the corn crop in the United States. Get this, Syngenta invented atrazine. Syngenta is the only producer of atrazine in the United States. That's in one plant in Louisiana. How about that for a choke point, okay? And but the way we combat this is to embrace President Trump's industrial policy. You know, we're reshoring steel. There was just a huge steel plant built in Iowa. Of course, we're dealing with shipbuilding with our Korean friends. We're rebuilding in the Philadelphia shipyard. We need to reinsure. We need to reindustrialize also in the crop industry. And of course, one of their goals is to be able to feed themselves. So what they do is they grab that technology and they use it in order to become food self-sufficient, right? And that'll remove some leverage that we have over them currently because we are able to export soybeans to them.
1: We're talking all things China with Adam Savit of the America First Policy Institute. On Sunday, the FBI arrested a Chinese agent. This popped up on several of my radar screens yesterday and today. Who was she? Who is she? What was she doing here? What do we know?
2: So she was a naturalized U.S. citizen, and yes, she was nabbed at LAX, but actually the main act that she was caught in was spying up in Seattle. She was staking out a house which belonged to the son of the Taiwanese president, William Lai. Okay, so she was gathering information, getting his car license plate, getting his movements, tracking his son. And imagine, again, in a war scenario, the leverage you could bring on the leader of Taiwan, you know, as a hot war is going on over there. you start leveraging his son over here. And she was also involved in other propaganda operations as well. She was in direct contact, allegedly, with agents of the Chinese state, both over there in Beijing and here in California. And also, she apparently lived a very fancy lifestyle, according to her social media, a lot of trips to Europe, a lot of trips to Asia. So, yeah, a very exciting life for her.
0: Well, and if I remember correctly, there was one Mr. Swalwell in Congress that seemed to have gotten mixed up with a Chinese spy. How do these women, like, because they're very kind of like couth in how they go about it, right? It's very like seems natural and nonchalant. And then the next thing you know, they're turning over massive amounts of secrets to the Chinese authorities. He was particularly reckless and kind of stupid, I think. But it didn't necessarily cut her off when everything was when he kind of realized who she was. So, like, what's the deal?
2: Right. That's one kind of agent. That's one kind of persuasion. But they throw everything at the wall. You know, also in Arcadia, California, a government official was engaged in propaganda on behalf of the CCP. In the New York governor's office, a woman named Linda Sun, under both Governor Cuomo and the current Governor Hochul, was engaged in propaganda. She was in a place in the office where she could draft, or rather edit, at least, speeches that the governor was giving. So when these speeches would be in praise of Taiwan, or they would outline the Uyghur genocide in Western China, she would edit. So that's just one, they place them very high and very low. They sort of do a scattershot.
0: Well, and this is one of the reasons why the Trump administration is taking them so seriously. Adam Savit of America First Policy Institute, thanks for all that you're doing.
2: Thank you, Kevin.
0: Kevin McCullough coming right back. Don't go away. Hi, Kevin McCullough. 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

0: It's That Kevin Show, thatkevinshow.com. Glad to have you with us. Always appreciate the work of the Heritage Foundation, and the fact that we get to check in with them every week is a real privilege. Zach Smith is back with us. He is the head legal guru, watching all the things related to the major legal cases, particularly the Supreme Court, that we're dealing with on a regular basis. And Zach, it's that time of year again. They've opened the new session, and for my listeners who have never heard us have this conversation in the past, how many tickets are on the docket this year? How many cases will they see and hear and argue about and think through and then ultimately decide by sometime next June or July?
1: Yeah, great question, Kevin, and thanks for having me on to talk about it. So each year, the Supreme Court typically hears somewhere between 65 to 80 cases. That's the average over the past several years. So far for this upcoming term, the court has agreed to hear about 30 cases. So they still have over half of the cases that they'll hear outstanding. They haven't yet decided which other cases will fill those remaining 30 to 40 slots. But of the 30 cases they've already agreed to hear, there's some very big cases involving climate change, religious liberty, parental rights, and a host of other issues as well.
0: So let's talk about those ones that you just mentioned on the parental rights. What are they looking at this session?
1: Yeah, so there's a big case out of Washington State. Unfortunately, the state of Washington changed their law where essentially they're treating parents who will not affirm their child's chosen gender if it differs from their biological sex. The state of Washington is treating those parents essentially as abusive parents. And so if a child leaves the home, goes to a shelter, the state of Washington may delay returning that child to the parent, may refuse to turn that child to the parent. And so a group of parents are bringing a lawsuit to challenge that new law. Now, the issue the court will decide, they're not actually looking at whether or not the state of Washington can enact that law. The court is simply being asked to decide a question of standing, whether these parents can bring this suit at this time. And so we'll have to wait and see what the court decides.
0: We've had similar cases weigh in on aspects of this. Has the court shown a leaning in the past?
1: Yeah, I think the court has.
0: I think they've trended towards parental sovereignty in almost all cases.
1: Yes, I think they have. But what's interesting, though, Kevin, in a lot of those cases we typically think of as parental rights cases, really they haven't been about, is there a right, a fundamental right of parents to raise their children as they see fit? Often they present as free speech or free exercise cases. Think back to the Mahmoud versus Taylor case just last term, where essentially parents were seeking to opt their children out of pretty radical LGBTQIA+ transgender type curriculums that were being taught to very young elementary school children. The court said the parents did have a right to opt their children out of that curriculum, but they fundamentally found it was a First Amendment right for those parents to do that. And so the court hasn't addressed for many, many years the fundamental right of parents to raise their children as they see fit, but they certainly could in this case in a future iteration if they find that here the parents have standing the legal ability to bring this case.
0: Well, to make that happen, you got to have the Chief Justice slide back down the other side, and I'm hopeful that he will have the insight to do the right thing. Although he's disappointed on some of the biggest controversial cases, Obergefell, Obamacare, some of those cases, he didn't stay true to his originalist roots. At least in my opinion, I think that that's not done us well. And sometimes he's taken Amy Coney Barrett with him, which is definitely not what I want to see happen in that case. What else have they said that they're going to take that we need to be aware of?
1: Yes, yeah, so two other ones I think are worth mentioning quickly. There's a religious liberty case and then a big Second Amendment case. I'll start with the Second Amendment case. Cook County, Illinois, Chicago, along with many other blue jurisdictions, they have banned AR-15s. And so essentially a group of challengers are bringing this case to the court, arguing that those bans, those blanket bans of AR-15s, violate the Second Amendment. And so the court has been looking for a case like this to take for some time to address this issue. Justice Brett Kavanaugh actually wrote several years ago when the court turned down another case that he hoped the court would take one of these cases, address this issue, because these bans are unfortunately becoming so prevalent across across the country. And so you may recall over the past several terms that the court has spent a lot of time on the Second Amendment, what exactly the text of the Second Amendment means in light of the history and tradition of firearm ownership in our country. And so there are some very compelling arguments, I think, that these bans do in fact violate the Second Amendment. But when these arguments take place, Kevin, I would watch closely because a lot of the debate, a lot of the briefing in this case has focused on the history and tradition of firearm regulation in our country.
0: Interesting. And the liberty, religious liberties case, what's that about?
1: Yeah, so this is a case out of Colorado. You know, I don't know what's going on in Colorado, Kevin.
0: But something's in the water.
1: Yeah, it must be, because every term, it seems like we get a case where Colorado officials are being accused of discriminating against religious individuals or religious entities. You may remember there's the case of Jack Phillips, the Colorado cake baker, who wouldn't bake a cake for a same-sex wedding. Colorado officials said, you have to do it. He had to go to the Supreme Court to vindicate his rights. Just last term, there was a case called Childs versus Salazar, where you had a therapist providing talk therapy to patients in Colorado. And if those therapists wouldn't affirm their patient's chosen gender, if it differed from their biological sex, then Colorado was threatening to strip the licenses of those therapists. And so they had to go to the Supreme Court to vindicate their rights. Now, this term, what's happening is Colorado has passed a universal pre-K program, where it's essentially said that any school, any provider can step in, provide pre-K services, and the state will reimburse those providers. But in order to do so, Colorado has said that those providers must essentially endorse a fairly radical LGBTQIA plus transgender agenda. And the problem when it comes for Catholic schools in particular is that in order for families to attend, send their children to Catholic schools, in order for students to attend Catholic schools, they have to affirm certain tenets of the Catholic faith, or at least broadly agree with them in terms of gender and sexuality and family formation. Marriages between one man and one woman is traditional Catholic teaching, and the Catholic Church, those Catholic schools, generally ask the students and family affirm those types of views as well.
0: A lot of stuff on the docket. We're going to have to be watching it. And I know that you will be. So thanks for giving us the preview, Zach, and we'll look forward to checking in with you throughout the year.
1: Great. Thanks for having me on, Kevin.
0: You got it. Kevin McCullough coming right back from New York. Don't go anywhere.
2: Stick around for more of That Kevin next.
0: If you're a Christian, you know the story of the crucifixion, but have you ever really considered what Jesus physically endured? The Suffering of the Lamb examines the historical and archaeological evidence surrounding Christ's passion, drawing from ancient sources and archaeological discoveries. Detailed illustrations help you visualize what actually happened, while the book also explores the deeper question of why Christ suffered in this particular way. Deepen your understanding of Christ's sacrifice. Go to Amazon today, search The Suffering of the Lamb, and order your copy.
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5: With SRN News, I'm Bob Agnew in Washington. Student protests have erupted across France, and the nation is struggling to respond. Harry Cole is the editor-at-large for The Sun and says demonstrations have moved beyond student complaints.
6: Well, yes, the French government are acknowledging there are legitimate concerns, but provocateurs and agitators are now getting involved.
5: They all began as demonstrations in support of striking teachers in a suburban high school near Paris. The future of permanent daylight saving time is still uncertain.
7: That's according to Senate Majority Leader John Thune. The South Dakota Republican told Politico that President Trump feels strongly about supporting the legislation, but there's no consensus on it yet. The House passed the Sunshine Protection Act over the summer, and Trump has made it a priority less than a month ahead of Election Day.
5: That is Matt Mattinson reporting. It's been a winning session for investors today on Wall Street. The Dow is up 263 points at this hour. The NASDAQ up by 198. This is SRN News.
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0: Welcome back. Kevin McCullough, glad to have you with us. We've got a big second hour coming up today, so I hope you'll stick around for that. And I hope that you will go and support my tremendous sponsors that are so faithful to be here and to try to help you every single day. Every one of them that are on the show are people that are trying to make your life better and trying to help you in significant ways. So I'm so grateful for every one of them, and just want to say thanks. I don't know that we often have good news, so when we do, I want to give you some. The vice president announced yesterday a major federal boost to Alaska's power grid on Monday. Those of you in Anchorage, listening to me in Anchorage, this affects you big time. Granting $150 million in Defense Production Act funding to develop a new major power line. Vance announced the move in tandem with the Department of Energy and the Alaska Energy Authority, with officials saying the grid will reduce energy costs for approximately 75% of the state in that state. The Beluga-Healy Transmission Project will create a second high-voltage connection between the South Central and Interior of Alaska. And that is a big deal for those that are living up there with minimal access to electricity. Now, what I'd love to see, just transitioning for a second here, I'd love to see a project of similar magnitude to converting much of the rest of our power grids to nuclear. If we would be able to say that we're going to basically not need the production of fossil fuel use any longer for electricity, that would drop gas prices through the floor, and it would create a downward pressure on electric companies to have prices where they are now. And I would love to see pressure on both of those sectors go down, take the prices down because of healthy developments. Earlier this year, the administration invoked the act to order an oil company to restart shuttered offshore operations in California, saying the move was necessary to address oil supply disruption risks. President Trump's administration has made many uses of the DPA during both first and second terms, and I think every time he uses it, that it benefits the American people. Every time he uses it and our bills go down, that's a win. But friends, most of us are unaffected by almost any of that. And if you're examining your bring-home pay, if you're someone that used to work for tips and now you're not having to pay taxes on those, if you're someone who works a lot of overtime and now, I mean, you were getting 30% of your overtime taken from you and now you're getting most of that, if not all of it, back. Friends, It's just important that you make the wisest decision going into November. It's not for me to tell you who to specifically vote or not vote for. I have people that I like. I have people that I dislike. It's almost always exclusively on policy grounds. I try not to get personal with candidates in terms of disliking them. I want to separate their policies from them as people. That's not always possible, but I do it where I can. But we have some genuinely dangerous people running for office this go-around. And friends, we need to be plugged in and paying attention and doing something about it. It's important. It's it's important for us to understand and to realize that. Good news that we're seeing, in at least in those two instances, with the oil and with the gas or the electric for the state of Alaska, some really positive things coming about. And I expect more as we get closer to November. All right, Kevin McCullough, we've got a lot to get to in hour number two. KT McFarland's going to be with us. Dr. Robert Jeffress of First Baptist Church of Dallas is going to be with us, also the host of Pathway to Victory Radio, and a couple of other kind of big things. So don't go anywhere. It's That Kevin Show, thatkevinshow.com.
10: Mark Mandan, listen up. We hope that those who took pumpkin seeds this past spring have had great luck with their pumpkins. We are asking that you bring them on Sunday, October 18th, and put them in the gathering hole. We will distribute them after service. There is a prize for the biggest pumpkin. Saturday, October 24th, we will be showing the movie, The Last Stand. The documentary serves as an urgent wake-up call to the American church, arguing that Western civilization is on the brink of total collapse due to moral and spiritual decay. Given our pro-life values and commitment to the well-being of all North Dakota families, North Dakota Family Alliance will be hosting a pregnancy and infant loss remembrance event on Wednesday, October 14th, the day before Pregnancy and Infant Loss Remembrance Day. Our prayer is that this event will be an opportunity for those affected by this pain to share their stories, compassion, support, healing, and hope with one another. 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
11: Hello, and welcome to North Dakota Family Matters. I'm your host, Mark Joritsma, with North Dakota Family Alliance, and today's talk is entitled, Take My Hand. A few years ago, I attended the governor's prayer breakfast, as I try and do every year. It was well attended, and the speaker was former Congressman Mark Solander, who had an amazing story of Christ's love and grace in difficult circumstances in his life. In addition to his keynote address, the governor spoke, there were various legislators who read passages of scripture and prayed, and much more. However, for me, the whole morning was very meaningful because the greatest impact was not any of these things. It was the choir. Now, let me tell you, I like almost any type of music, from hymns to rock, country to EDM, and by the way, if you're over 50, you're excused from not knowing what that is, rap to gospel, alternative to pop, whatever it is. Nevertheless, there's something about choral music that seems to speak to me more than the other types. Perhaps it's singing in various choirs over the years, or maybe because I have a wife and children who have a similar history of choral participation and who love music. The choir that day was made up primarily by legislators, but there were even a few members of the governor's staff who participated. The group was directed by Senator Robert Eberle, who did a great job conducting them. So why my fixation on the choir, particularly when there were arguably other very laudable parts of the prayer breakfast?
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0: With SRN News, I'm Ken Lorman in Washington. President Trump in Baltimore County, Maryland today at a defense technology firm in Sparrows Point. He announced that the former Bethlehem Steel site will be turned into a 2 million square foot shipyard for Virginia-class attack submarines. Krista Pike is awake and speaking after her botched execution last week in Tennessee left her in the hospital. That, according to her attorneys, Pike had been intubated and on a ventilator as she remains at a Nashville hospital. She survived a failed execution on Wednesday. All remaining executions in the state have been paused as a result. On Wall Street, higher across the board, S&P and NASDAQ both posting new all-time highs, the NASDAQ climbing 122 points for the day. This is SRN News.
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0: everything you need to know about the top headlines of the day and a perspective that will give you some eternity to it. 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It's Kevin McCullough, Monday through Friday, on That Kevin Show. And now, from the Connors and Sullivan Broadcast Studios, the man who is not what he wants to be, but is way grateful that he's not who he used to be, here, the Kevin.
1: All right, Kevin McCullough, glad to have you with us. Thank you for being here, and thank you for doing all that you can to make a difference in the world where you live. If we contribute to anything at this microphone, my desire is that it is a help for how you think, how you process, and then ultimately how you take action in the world around you. And action will be taken. Long are the days gone when someone can say, well, I'm just going to sit in the corner and pray for a good outcome. I actually don't think that was ever a very good idea. Not a biblical one, not a smart one, not one that's good stewardship of the culture or place where you live. But it is one of those things where we just can't afford it. And all I have to really know to understand that is to see the images that came out of France today. You had 250,000 people marching, some being violent, some reacting because of violence, that are demanding things that the country cannot physically give to them. And this is what happens, friend, when you get into a situation where your rhetoric as a politician begins to promise and be unable to deliver things that you do promise on a much grander scale. So they've got 250,000 people across, like, what, 1, 2, 3, 4, 5, 6 regions of Paris and in another 7 cities across the country that are just, they were just rioting. 6,100 people arrested, 215 teenagers, 85 school employees, 700 police officers have been injured. Yesterday, a 15-year-old boy lost his hand and part of his arm because he picked up a police grenade during clashes in northern France. And they say that it started in mid-September because a student revolt over the condition of the French schools, teacher shortages, teachers not being replaced when absent, deteriorating buildings, extremely long school days, short lunch periods, education funding that students and teachers say hasn't kept pace with the needs for a number of years. Students began to blockade schools, and the movement has spread remarkably quickly. But this really isn't about schools anymore. It really isn't. The country has increasingly been facing a serious fiscal problem. The French government debt is around $3.5 trillion. That's approaching about 120% of GDP. The weak growth and political paralysis of the current government's also contributing to it. France's 10-year borrowing cost recently went above 5% at its highest level in 24 years, and the government consequently has little financial room to simply throw billions at schools. They're facing a clash of conscience and of crisis. Marine Le Pen of the Conservatives are attacking the government's fiscal and political record. Jean-Luc Mélenchon and France Unbound, who are the progressives, are backing the protests from the left. Government figures accuse the far left of encouraging the unrest. So you have scenes coming out of France today that are just frightening. But why does it suddenly look like it's blowing up? Why is France and all of a sudden a big part of the problem? Well, you've really got three crises working and feeding one another at the same time. You've got social revolt, political paralysis, fiscal debt anxiety. And today, it appeared that the moment of the student revolt became a genuine national political crisis. And this is my concern, friend. I don't look, we that live in America, we have very little to gain or lose worrying about France's internal politics. I understand that. Here's where I draw a little bit of a concern and a very big observation. Abdul al-Sayed in Michigan is running as a socialist who wants the government to give you everything. Mayor Mamdani, who campaigned on giving New Yorkers everything, is in New York figuring out that he can't. You've got different congressional members across the country that have won primaries that they're going to be tested to demonstrate whether or not they can give the things away that they promised they could give away in the actual election. And here's the real concerning part. When you make these promises, when you overstate what you can deliver and you do so knowingly, you set up the populations to be disruptive. And it was interesting as I was listening to Fox earlier today, everybody's like, I can't believe that, you know, what did they expect to happen? Actually, this is the unspoken secret. With the Marxists, this is exactly what they wanted to have happen. They wanted to create the kind of disturbance, the kind of chaos that is going down. They wanted to create that because communism and socialism and Marxism thrives in chaotic times. They come in and they say, we're going to solve the problem. So the key is to make the general public as disrupted and incoherent and chaotic and as crisis-filled as is possible. That's the whole game. So the far left in France knows exactly what it's doing. And the fact that Le Pen and others have said, you know, we're going to cut way back on immigration. They should have been cutting back on immigration 4 years ago. The number of people you're trying to give free stuff to now way outnumbers anything remotely possible for you to be able to do to care for the French. This is what these people want to bring to America. And you know who doesn't want it? Almost all of South America, almost all of our allies. Since we got rid of USAID in all of South America, every nation down there has elected a pro-American, pro-free market government, including Brazil, who it looks like Bolsonaro is going to walk into office, winning bigger than people thought he would. This is utterly expectable. When you run as a socialist saying, we're going to give you all the free stuff. Giving them all the free stuff has not tempered down expectations. And now that they don't have the resources to give the free stuff anymore, it's not tampering down the riots. There are going to be cuts. The question is, will the violence overpower the law-abiding and eventually end up preventing what really needs to happen, which is you got to deport a lot of people that don't belong there, and you have to call your public benefits back under control, back under fiscal control. These crazy politicians that went around saying, you deserve this and you deserve that. You know what the Bible says? A man that doesn't work should not eat, and the workman is worth his hire. None of us come into this world with a guaranteed set of rights. We need to produce while we are in this life. And anyone promising you anything other than that is not telling you the truth. Kevin McCullough, KT McFarland joins me next. 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The Suffering of the Lamb examines the historical and archaeological evidence surrounding Christ's passion, drawing from ancient sources and archaeological discoveries. 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

0: says from New York, that Kevin McCullough.
1: Welcome back. It's Tuesday, and per usual, we're checking in with Katie McFarland, who has done her time in the Pentagon under multiple administrations, helping a lot of presidents understand what's going on in the world better. And last week, we were celebrating the big news, KT, of Greenland and how it's going to change the northern hemisphere and the security of North America. But there's stuff going on in South America that's pretty revolutionary, too. And I don't know if a lot of people realize this, but every country that's held an election in South America since President Trump has returned to the White House has elected a pro-American president. And they've done so mostly after we got rid of USAID money flowing to them. Do you see, KT McFarland, any connection between those two things?
2: Yeah, and I think that this, you know, to take the big picture, the reorientation of the global chessboard, especially from America's perspective, is going to be Trump's lasting legacy. So if you think about American foreign policy for the last 200 years, we've been more Eurocentric, right? Our relationship with Europe has mattered a lot. And then in the last 30, 40 years, our relationship with Asia has mattered more. And now Trump is, and we've kind of forgotten about South America, Latin America, the Western Hemisphere. We sort of took it for granted, or it was something happening south of the border, not our problem. Both parties ignored it. But Trump understands the fundamental reality of you could have a unified Western Hemisphere, American-led, pro-American, free market, pro-capitalism, pro-growth, and you could really reorient the world. We wouldn't have to worry about going across oceans to get our raw materials or to sell our goods. We wouldn't have to worry about as much of, you know, defending ourselves all around the world. If we had a Western Hemisphere block that was under our influence and direction, a number of things would happen. First, there would be an economic transformation. You know, all the cheap stuff we all buy on Amazon that is made in Asia, it could be made in South America. It would be cheaper, lower rates of labor, and certainly lower transportation costs. All the energy that we have been exporting to the world, and prior to that, importing from the Middle East, we, the Western Hemisphere, could become the world's dominant energy source. We'll replace the Middle East. It will be not only American, hopefully someday Canadian, but we would have Venezuela, we would have Brazil soon after their new elections, and we could become the energy superpower of the world. And we could not only produce the energy, we could refine the energy, we could use the energy ourselves in the Western Hemisphere, but we could also export it to Asia, which has no energy of its own. So that's another way that it transforms. But the final thing is that, you know, one of our biggest problems in the last several years, certainly every time a Democrat comes into power, is they open up the borders and we have this massive influx of who knows who. And that wouldn't happen if you started to have a Western Hemisphere that was at peace and prosperity with itself. People wouldn't leave their countries. They would stay because there were all the jobs that we used to create in Asia. Anyway, I think it is Trump's lasting legacy. And if you look at, you know, if you look at that red-blue map of people who do the maps of, you know, what are they, pro-communist, or are they pro-capitalist, anti-American, pro-American countries in South and Central America, they are increasingly American. And it started in Trump's first term with the Argentinian president, Milei, who took a sledgehammer, a chainsaw to the massive government bureaucracy and waste and transformed his country and his economy. Then the next step was Venezuela, right? With Maduro out, we now have a pro-American government where we're helping develop their oil. And then just 2 days ago, there was a major election in Brazil where the incumbent, communist, socialist, incompetent, you know, the same routine of all the Latin American countries over the decades. He was not tossed out yet, but he will be. But there was an election, and the pro-Trump guy, Bolsonaro, won, and he won significantly. So then that Brazil is the biggest country in South America. So if Brazil then joins the red team or the Trump team or the America team, you all of a sudden can conceive of this Western Hemisphere. And then the final piece of it will be Cuba. And I think Cuba is ready to go. It's not going to take much to have the Cuban senior leadership be ousted one way or another.
1: Yeah.
2: And then the United States have a strong relationship with Cuba. And then the thing that you point out is the interesting anomaly. Why were all these countries so anti-American over the years? Part of it was the Chinese had moved in. But a big part of it is that we were our own worst enemy. We, the United States, spent billions of dollars in South America on, quote, USAID programs that were historically very good for promoting American democracy, promoting America's image in the world. But and really going back to Obama, they took a real leftward turn and they became anti-American organizations. So we were paying for anti-American organizations in these countries. And once Trump got rid of those anti-American organizations with USAID, as you said, the elections started changing.
1: And by that, what I'm implying implicitly is that the people of South America look to America as something that they want to be more like. And they expressed that in their unmolested votes for their own elections.
2: Absolutely, 100% right.
1: Yeah.
2: And so not only could we envision a Western Hemisphere that is, you know, people actually expressing their own wishes, not being swayed by the crypto communists in the United States, in the Obama and the Biden administrations, but we've also successfully, in each of those cases, whether it's Venezuela, Argentina, Brazil, certain countries in Central America, we are pushing out the Chinese and the Russians. So it would be under our influence, not imposed upon by creeping Chinese communists trying to get a foothold in South America.
1: Right. I mean, I have respect for our Department of State Secretary right now. Normally, I don't.
2: You know, people have said that, oh, Trump's going to lose the midterms. It's going to be the end of the world. The Democrats are going to win in 2028, regardless of how talented Republicans are to run for president. I think the opposite is going to happen. I think that by 2028, the economy will have turned significantly so that we'll be on a huge rocket ship of economic growth. The Iran war will be over one way or another. Gasoline prices will be back down. And so it will be a very favorable environment for a Republican to run. We've got a great bench, as you listed a number of names. I could add four or five more names to it. The thing about Donald Trump, and I'd love for you to, next time you have Eric or Don Jr. on, ask

0: You I've known for a really long time. I just want to tell you a story. About 15 or so years ago, when Obama was president, he recognized Cuba. And remember, Obama went to Cuba and hung out with the Castros. Marco Rubio called my office at Fox and said, I want to do an interview. I want to make a statement against what Obama is doing. Would you interview me? And I said, yeah, I sure would. Let's do it in a public forum. So instead of just on TV. So we met at the Women's National Republican Club. Senator Marco Rubio on this Foreign Affairs Senate Foreign Relations Committee, and the two of us met in the lobby, and then we walked up the back staircase to the third floor, which is where all the cameras were and all the audience was. And it was the two of us and a couple of, you know, some security, some aides. I walked along back door, you know, staircases for a long time. Usually you're there by yourself, and it's a concrete staircase with an iron railing. In this case, there were maybe 100 Hispanic American staff lined up. They were cleaning ladies. They were the guys who take out the garbage. They were the wait staff at the restaurant. They were the little people, and they were in uniforms, and they all stood against the wall and against the railing. They didn't dare reach out to touch Senator Rubio, but you could see in their eyes the pride they had. Because remember, Marco Rubio's mother was a cleaning lady.
1: Yeah.
0: And they had tears in their eyes. They didn't say a thing. And he very graciously talked to them, walked his way through up the three staircases. But you could see in their eyes thinking, oh, one of us has made it. Isn't this extraordinary? And to me, that was a really profound moment.
1: Yeah.
0: We have a large Hispanic American community in this country, and Marco Rubio speaks to them, and he speaks to all immigrants. And I find him just a really compelling individual, as a person of great integrity and a person of great purpose, and obviously now a person of great experience and enormous success. As you said, he can do any job.
1: Well, and that's the thing. And it's like he's had some of these hard-nosed negotiations, you know, that he's anchored with the VP, obviously, in some of those situations. But it will be interesting. I'm not going to count him out, that's for sure. I think he's
0: got to be
1: one of the lead guys. KT, always a pleasure. Thank you for giving us your insights today.
0: Pleasure and an honor. Thank you, Kevin.
1: You got it. Thank you. Kevin McCullough coming right back.

0: With SRN News, I'm Bob Agnew in Washington. President Trump heading to Maryland today. That's after he visited Deep Red, Nebraska on Monday for another rally ahead of the midterm elections. Tomorrow, he makes his way back to the state of Texas. The administration says observers from the Organization for Security and Cooperation in Europe will not be invited to witness the upcoming midterms. That marks the first time in more than two decades monitors from the regional security group have been blocked. The leaders from OpenAI, Meta, Anthropic, and Google faced some tough questions about AI safety during a New York City Council hearing on Monday. When asked to quantify the risk of catastrophic AI failure, the OpenAI executive said she couldn't give a number. That prompted the council speaker to call that answer flippant. The U.S. Supreme Court declining to hear an appeal from convicted Charleston, South Carolina church shooter Dylann Roof. The high court's decision came on the first day of its new term yesterday. This is SRN News.
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0: from New York. That Kevin. Kevin McCullough.
1: Welcome back to Times Square. Kevin McCullough, glad to have you with us. Always glad to be with you. And everything that we do is at the website, thatkevinshow.com. That Kevin Show, of course, the name of the show, and I am the aforementioned That Kevin. Always good to welcome back friends, longtime friends to the show as well. And Dr. Robert Jeffress actually met me when we were doing something called the Fox News Strategy Room about 155 years ago that was just online. It was just an online thing that they had. And you remember that little hallway, Dr. Jeffress,
2: no,
1: in the back of the 12th floor? It was like about 2 feet wide, and that was the green room for the strategy room. Anyway, going back a ways. Welcome back. Of course, senior pastor of First Baptist Dallas, radio ministry, Pathway to Victory, and so many books that have helped so many people. I can't even begin to name them all right now, but he's got a new one. This is it, Divine Invasions, Experience God's Miracle in Your Life Today. And Dr. Jeffress, it's great to see you.
2: Great to see you again, Kevin. Thanks for having me.
1: You've preached on a lot of different topics. You've exposited Scripture verse by verse through most, if not all, of the text of Scripture. Why a book about miracles for Robert Jeffress?
2: Well, a part of it is my own faith journey, you know, where Kevin, I grew up in a theological tradition, went to a well-known seminary that taught the cessationist point of view, which simply meant that miracles have ceased. They were reserved for biblical times or pre-biblical times, but there's no need for miracles any longer. We've got the Scripture, and that's how we validate whether somebody is from God or not. But I've just come to see, both from the Scripture and in my own experience, that's just not so. I believe God does perform miracles today. I think maybe one of the differences is, as my predecessor, Dr. Crystal, used to say, I believe in faith healing. I don't believe in faith healers, and there is a difference in the two. But I do believe God is at work, and I think you can go to extremes. I mean, there are some people who deny that there are such things as miracles today. The other extreme is to everything is a miracle. That empty parking space in front of Dunkin' Donuts, a miracle. Praise God, you know. And so I think there's a balance in there. And in this book, Divine Invasions, we're basically saying God is the same yesterday, today, and tomorrow. He has a plan. And as James said, we have not because we ask not. Mm. And I think, and we can get into this later, probably the most important chapter in my book, Divine Invasions, is the chapter, What to Do When Your Miracle Doesn't Come.
1: You mentioned this earlier, and I want to spend some time on it. There are the miracles that don't come. There are the answers that aren't given. There are answers that go in directions that we don't want. They don't line up with who we are, what we want. What is God communicating to us when a miracle that we may be hoping, praying, asking God for doesn't occur?
2: Let me just mention two of the things we ought to remember when our miracle doesn't come. I think, first of all, we need to maintain a ministry perspective. There's a reason God allows us to go through difficulties. You know, Isaiah 43 says, when you go through the water, when you go through the fire, when you go through the flood, I will be with you. God's plan isn't to take us out of every suffering, but he goes through it with us. And I think it's important as we go through it to remember to have a ministry mindset. 2 Corinthians 1 says, God comforts us in our affliction so that we may comfort, literally strengthen others who have suffered the same affliction. And I think about our friend Johnny Erickson Tata, spent nearly 7 decades in a wheelchair. And somebody asked her, said, aren't you mad at God for not answering your prayer to be healed? And she said, you know, for God to bring healing to me and to bring healing to everybody, the only time that could happen is when there is an end to sin, because sin brought about all the suffering in the world. So for God to remove all the suffering, he has to put an end to sin. For God to put an end to sin, Jesus has to come back again to establish his kingdom. And if Jesus comes back again, then all opportunity for repentance from others is over. Hmm. And he said, I would rather sit in my wheelchair a little longer if indeed it gave other people a chance to come to know Christ as Savior.
1: Wow.
2: Now, that's what I call a kingdom mentality and a kingdom view of suffering.
1: Truly a ministry perspective, as you described it, for sure. Well, we're gonna take a break in a second, but I just want to put a footnote on the story I was telling earlier. So we had these negative people that were saying what they were saying about us giving Bibles to people, and I said something about that on the air. And then as we were getting close to the end of our campaign, trying to get the last Bibles, or we needed like 2,000 Bibles to get to the goal, I started getting some taunting emails from people saying, "Ha, well, we'll see what God's doing. He hasn't even provided for your Bibles. What kind of miracle is that?" Went into that final weekend, came out, but going into that weekend, I asked the listeners to this show, and I said, you know, there's people that just don't want those folks to have Bibles. If it's God's will, I would ask you to consider in your heart what he wants you to do. And Dr. Jeffress, on Monday morning, instead of having 8,000 Bibles raised towards our 10,000, 41,000 Bibles were headed to people in every third world corner of the globe that don't have access to them. And I thought, man, God's great. There's just, you just can't put him in a box. He's too big.
2: Yeah. And I tell you, when you pray that God will spread his word throughout the world, you know you're praying in God's will. Yeah. A lot of times we pray something, we can't know if it's God's will. We have to say if it's in your will. But when you pray for the word of God to be spread, you can know you're right smack in the middle of God's will.
1: Yeah. Let's take a quick break. Dr. Robert Jeffress is my guest. He's coming right back. Divine Invasions. Experience God's miracles in your life today. This is what it looks like. It looks like it's a quick read. I just got my copy, so I haven't had a chance to read it yet, but we'll do that. Coming right back from New York. Don't go away.

0: Millions will vote soon. But do they really know the issues? Now, Rob Schmidt is on Newsmax tonight talking about the war for America's future. Rob Schmidt reveals that many Americans are embracing socialism, especially young people. Rob exposes the hidden dangers of socialism and its war on our freedom. 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A secure border, biggest tax cuts in history, inflation under control, lowest drug prices, largest crime drop ever, and so much more. 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

0: from New York. That Kevin. Kevin McCullough.
1: Welcome back. Glad to have you with us. It's That Kevin Show, online at thatkevinshow.com. And if you want to re-listen to this discussion, you can do that. The podcast is there. When this airs on Salem News Channel, the video will be there as well. And, of course, what we're talking about will be all linked up. We're talking about Divine Invasions from Dr. Robert Jeffress. Experience God's Miracles in Your Life Today is the name of the book. Dr. Jeffress, I'm sure that you have to do something about this in the text of the book, and I'm dying to hear how you answer it. But there are people that want to define all kinds of things as a miracle, and you referenced this in your opening statement. Now, I know that I'm guilty of what you said, almost verbatim, where I'll be going somewhere, and you have no idea what a miracle it is. Maybe in the Dunkin' Donuts in Dallas, Texas, it seems like a miracle to get a parking spot. But in New York City, if you find a parking spot in New York, it is a miracle someday.
2: Hallelujah.
1: but I'm not beyond saying under my breath, as we're trying to figure out what to do, Lord, just give me direction, and there'll be a spot that opens up, or there'll be something that happens, a fortuitous, a serendipitous occurrence that doesn't seem to be strongly supernatural necessarily in its presence. No one's leg got suddenly longer or cancer suddenly disappeared, but there's a parking spot. Is it right for us to be totally grateful to God for those tiny miracles?
2: I think there's everything right with praying for those things. I think God cares about our smallest needs as well as our biggest need. And I think, you know, the imagery of a child talking to a father, I think that's the appropriate thing here, that God tells us to ask anything, and he will answer according to his will. So there's nothing sinful about praying for those small things that make life easier.
1: Well, and the reason I ask about the definition, because you have the other kind of end of the spectrum. I ordered a pizza from Domino's, and when it came, I saw the face of Jesus in the pepperoni, or There was a tear, crying tears down the side of a concrete building, whatever. There are those types of elements as well. What's your take on those types of things that people call miracles?
2: Well, I'm skeptical. I'm a natural skeptic of those things. But I tell you, Kevin, the older I get, the less limitations I put on what God can do. Mm.
1: Say that again.
2: I said, well, the older I get, I put the less limitations on what God can do.
1: Why is that?
2: For example, you hear in the Middle East about the spirit of Jesus appearing to Muslims and given a divine revelation of himself. And I used to say, oh, no, that never happens, because everything we need to know about God is in the Bible. But, Kevin, what about those who don't have a Bible? Mm-hmm. What about those who don't have a translation available to them? I'm not going to put God in a box and say what he can and can't do. He can do anything as long as it's consistent with his will and his character. God can't do anything that's outside of his character.
1: Well, and that's the point of even the signs that he worked when he walked among us, is it not? It wasn't that he had the potential to do these amazing things. People joke often that when he raised Lazarus, it was very important that he put Lazarus's name before the command, because at the announcement of the Almighty for the dead to come forth, he would have emptied every grave in Jerusalem that day.
2: And think about what a lousy thing it was for Lazarus. He had to die again. He had to go through it twice. So the miracle was not for Lazarus's benefit. He had a short-term benefit. It was to prove that Jesus was who he said he was.
1: There's an ultimate miracle that took place on the cross, and we know it best through the eyes of one of them that were hanging next to him. The ability for Jesus to give grace and mercy and forgiveness to even someone who couldn't go to Sunday school or give an offering or go to a men's group or go to a seeker service or there was nothing.
2: Or get baptized.
1: Yeah, none of it. No good works, no actions at all.
2: Yeah.
1: Talk to me about the miracle of salvation and why that's the primary miracle that really we as believers should be championing above all others.
2: Well, I can't believe you haven't read my book, because you just got the last chapter of it. And instead of a divine invasion, I call it the divine invitation. Mm. God's divine invitation to all of us is to come to faith in Christ. And Kevin, here's the miracle, that those of us who are spiritually dead can suddenly become spiritually alive. Mm. Those of us who are on the road to hell can suddenly be on the road to heaven. That's the greatest miracle at all. By simply confessing our sins and our need for a Savior, we can enter into God's forever family and be a child of God with all the privileges that go along with that, including the privilege of asking anything in His name that we desire and knowing that He will answer it according to His perfect will.
3: Sometimes this show airs in the middle of the night or early in the morning. I'm just wondering, Dr. Jeffers, if you wouldn't take a second to talk to that person that may be listening right now about why, if you were on the path, you would take Jesus up on that miracle.
2: You know, for whoever's listening right now, you don't need a Baptist preacher to tell you that you've made mistakes, that you've sinned. I've sinned. I've sinned terribly. The Bible says all of us have sinned and fallen short of the glory of God. But God has provided a way that we can be forgiven of our sins. And that's believing that when Jesus died on the cross, He didn't die for His sins. He didn't have any sins. But He took the punishment from God that you and I deserve to take. And the greatest decision we can ever make is to allow Christ to pay for our sins instead of us trying to pay for our sins throughout eternity. And if anybody out there listening to this right now would love to have that forgiveness, the assurance that when you die, God is going to welcome you into His presence, I want you to pray this simple prayer with me wherever you are. Dear God, thank You for loving me. I know I have failed You in many ways, and I'm truly sorry for the sins in my life. But I believe what I've heard, that You love me and don't hate me, that You love me so much You sent Your Son Jesus to die on the cross for me, to take the punishment I deserve to take. Mm. Right now, I'm trusting in what Jesus did for me on the cross, not in my good works, but in what Jesus did for me on the cross to save me from my sins. Thank You for forgiving me, and help me to live the rest of my life for You. In Jesus' name, amen.
3: All right. Dr. Jeffress, appreciate this so much. You just can't explain it. Divine invasions. Experience God's miracles in your life today. Brand new from Dr. Jeffress. Go get it. Dr. J, we'll talk to you again soon.
2: Can't wait, Kevin. Thanks for having me.
3: Kevin McCullough coming back to Times Square. Stay here.
0: Stick around for more of That Kevin next.
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5: There are some things in life you get to decide. 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But you don't get to decide what is true. 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Truth is discovered, not decided. It doesn't change to fit our preferences. A sailor doesn't vote on north. 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North was there before you arrived, and it'll still be there when you're gone. The psalmist prayed, "Show me Your ways, Lord. Teach me Your paths. Guide me in Your truth." Be a champion of truth. Stop asking, "What do I want to be true?" Start asking, "What is true? What has God said?" Just like north is north, truth is truth.
4: For more information and a free chapter of the book True North, go to kevingerald.com/free.
6: With SRN News, I'm Bob Agnew in Washington. President Trump set to return to Texas with a rally tomorrow in San Antonio.
7: Governor Greg Abbott says that President Trump is committed to keeping Texas red.
8: Whenever he does show up, it leads to excitement among the base.
7: It's also seen as a boost to fundraising. The latest campaign finance report shows that the governor is burning through cash in his bid for re-election. Around $70 million was spent in the last quarter. That's five times his Democratic opponent. I'm Jennifer Kuiper.
6: New York's governor is taking action following a surge in measles cases.
9: Kathy Hochul declaring a statewide disaster emergency after measles cases surpassed 100 there. The order allowing a wider range of healthcare professionals to vaccinate and test patients for the virus.
6: That's correspondent Ann Thompson reporting on Wall Street near the close, a Dow up 272 points. More on these stories at SRNnews.com.
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3: 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And I want to go back to the drawing board from the second hour today, because as we have talked about the riots and the other things that happened in France earlier today, and that's been ongoing since the middle of September. So they're really getting into some sticky waters there. I want to continue to kind of examine us under the spotlight, because I really do think that candidates that are asking for your vote here in a few weeks in a bunch of states that get this show are saying things and doing things that are just flat out dishonest. And Hassan Piker, who I mentioned yesterday at speaking at a gathering of progressives over the weekend, said, you know, if Tallarico gets elected from Texas, he goes, we'll have to remind him who's in charge. We own him. Well, who owns Tallarico? And what do you own exactly, Piker? Are you paying people to go vote for your candidate? Is that the level of corruption you're admitting to in public? Another one that has confused me is Barack Obama a number of weeks ago said, you know, let me be clear. The Democrats, we need to be clear-eyed. And he was basically saying that they need to be centrist and they need to be not crazy. He had a late night call with El Sayed the night that he won the Michigan primary, and he phoned him afterward to discuss unifying the party. But now the former president is going to go on the trail with the socialist, the Marxist, and actually campaign with him. And this is one of those examples where I'm saying, this is how, by the way, if you're a Democrat and you don't like socialism and you're wondering how your party got sold up the river to socialists, it's exactly like this. It's the Barack Obamas in the party that said, well, we're not for that part of our party. And then as soon as they start to win, oh, well, we're fine with them. So he announced, or El Sayed announced yesterday, that Barack Obama is joining them on the trail in Detroit this coming Saturday, or on Saturday the 24th. Former President Barack Obama joining El Sayed and the Democratic gubernatorial nominee Jocelyn Benson on the trail. Obama will be stumping with the two Democrats all day that day. He did not endorse Mr. Sayed in the primary, but then phoned him to talk about unifying the party. He didn't endorse him because he hadn't won yet. If Barack Obama thought El Sayed was going to win the primary, he would have endorsed him. He thought that the establishment Democrats had enough power left in Michigan that they could keep this threat at bay. Once he's realized that they don't, he's like, well, I guess we just have to let the socialists in the door. That's basically what he's admitting to. But El Sayed in Michigan could not bring himself to condemn the Muslim Brotherhood. Martha McCallum of Fox News asked him, you support the designations of the Muslim Brotherhood in those countries. I want to understand Egypt. El Sayed said, show me where they're engaged. Any organization engaged in political violence, I will back a terrorist designation. McCallum. So on October 7th, the Egyptian chapter of the Muslim Brotherhood called for violent attacks against the United States, its partners, and its interests. The Jordanian Muslim Brotherhood supported Hamas, and they threatened Americans living in the region. So do you stand by those organizations? El Sayed, as I said, any organization engaged in political violence or calling for political violence is engaged in terrorism. I would support those designations. That being said, I think that there is an argument that you try to make often, which is that the best way to take this problem on is just more war. Syed is cuckoo. In Michigan, you need to wake up. Kevin McCullough, we'll see you next time.
11: Mark Mandan, listen up. We hope that those who took pumpkin seeds this past spring have had great luck with their pumpkins. We are asking that you bring them on Sunday, October 18th, and put them in the gathering pool. We will distribute them after service. There is a prize for the biggest pumpkin. Saturday, October 24th, we will be showing the movie, The Last Stand. The documentary serves as an urgent wake-up call to the American church, arguing that Western civilization is on the brink of total collapse due to moral and spiritual decay. Given our pro-life values and commitment to the well-being of all North Dakota families, North Dakota Family Alliance will be hosting a pregnancy and infant loss remembrance event on Wednesday, October 14th, the day before Pregnancy and Infant Loss Remembrance Day. Our prayer is that this event will be an opportunity for those affected by this pain to share their stories, compassion, support, healing, and hope with one another. 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

0: With SRN News, I'm Ken Lorman in Washington. Krista Pike is awake and speaking after her botched execution last week in Tennessee left her in the hospital. That's according to her attorneys. Pike had been intubated and on a ventilator as she remains at a Nashville hospital. All remaining executions in the state have been paused as a result. A major investment in a submarine facility in Baltimore has been unveiled by President Trump. Speaking this afternoon, Mr. Trump highlighted the $3.7 billion investment from a defense contractor. He did so in a Baltimore shipyard to manufacture parts for Virginia-class submarines. He says the project is part of his broader effort to rebuild the military and create jobs. Good day on Wall Street, with the markets closing higher, the S&P 500 and NASDAQ both posting new all-time records. SRN News.
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3: Peace is possible. America will stand with the Jewish people. The terrorists are on their back foot. Be strong, be resilient, be wise, and know that what you're doing is right. Stand with your moral compass and know that this administration, the United States of America, stands with you.
4: That was U.S. Ambassador to the United Nations, Mike Waltz, earlier today at an event at the United Nations commemorating the third anniversary of Hamas's October 7th, 2022 attack on Israel. Welcome to this Tuesday, October 6th edition of Washington Watch. I'm your host, Tony Perkins. Thanks so much for joining us. Coming up, facing escalating Houthi attacks, Saudi Arabia, Turkey, and Pakistan have activated their new Mecca Joint Defense Agreement for the first time, moving toward the deployment of military forces and capabilities to Saudi Arabia. Congressman Keith Self, a member of the House Foreign Affairs Committee, joins us to discuss what this could mean for the region. And Montana Attorney General Austin Knudsen joins us to discuss a letter the Department of Justice sent to state attorneys general yesterday regarding the protection of parental rights. The letter was released the same day as the DOJ's report on the now infamous Garland memo that targeted parents who showed up at school board meetings. Plus, in California, Governor Gavin Newsom signed AB 1803, requiring employers with five or more employees to incorporate anti-hate speech training into existing workplace harassment training, with no exemption for churches or religious organizations. Greg Burt, Vice President of the California Family Council, joins us to discuss what this could mean for religious freedom. And Congresswoman Julia Letlow joins me in the studio to discuss the arrest of three men in the U.S. as a part of what the Department of Justice says was a Hamas fundraising network that raised more than $1.7 million for the terrorist organization under the guise of humanitarian aid. All of that and more straight ahead. All right, let's start with the conflict in the Middle East. Mediators in Qatar say negotiations between the U.S. and Iran are continuing despite an apparent deadlock in the peace efforts. Joining us now is Washington Stand reporter Casey Harper. All right, Casey, give us the latest on Iran.
5: Yeah, thanks, Tony. So earlier today, a Qatari foreign ministry official really broke some news. One, he said that talks are continuing via Qatar and its regional partners. So, you know, it's always kind of behind the veil what's going on between the U.S. and Iran. So we got a window in there. We also got a window into how the Gulf nations feel about it, because he went on to say the world is paying the price for this conflict. He called for an immediate end to it through these negotiations as the economic fallout has grown increasingly severe. Now, meanwhile, Iran-backed Houthis in Yemen earlier today rejected the reports that we actually talked about yesterday on the show that Saudi-backed state forces had advanced into their areas, taken control of them. They say, no, we maintain firm control. And they really pushed back on what was said yesterday by the government forces in Yemen, like the fact that they regained control of the Bab al-Mandeb Strait and the key Red Sea port city of Mocha. Now, the Houthis dispute these claims, but I wouldn't say they're the most trustworthy source. So I think we're just going to have to keep an eye on this closely to find out exactly what's going on, Tony.
4: Something developing every day. Continuing with more international news, Secretary of State Marco Rubio left to meet NATO allies earlier today, stopping first in Iceland and then departing for Greece. So, Casey, what transpired in today's meetings in Iceland?
5: Yeah, a couple of big takeaways here. But first, security collaboration was the focus of these conversations earlier today in Iceland. Secretary of State Marco Rubio emphasized that it's important for the U.S. and Iceland to continue cooperating on security. Now, this is especially important because the Trump administration has emphasized the North Atlantic and Arctic regions as a real area of strategic defense. Of course, it's not far using that route to both Russia and China. Now, when taking questions from reporters, Secretary Rubio was also asked about the recent suspected plague death that really went viral in Russia. And here's what he had to say.
6: We're watching it very closely, hour by hour. We have multiple agencies, not just in the United States, but internationally, that are watching it. We encourage Russia to be transparent and share more information with the world so that all of us could react accordingly and appropriately.
5: Now, those comments come after a 28-year-old lab worker in Russia's anti-plague research institute, yes, that plague, died on Friday after developing a sort of mysterious case of pneumonia. Now, her death has raised concerns about possible plague infection, and there's dozens of people were quarantined, although Russian authorities have downplayed it. After meeting with the Icelandic officials, though, Rubio departed for Greece, where he's going to lead the U.S. delegation for the U.S.-Greece strategic dialogue. They're going to talk about defense cooperation, regional security, and, of course, energy. And he's then headed for Lisbon on Thursday, Tony.
4: All right. Very quickly, let's turn to some domestic news. President Trump has ordered the execution of the gunman who killed 13 people and wounded 32 more at Fort Hood, Texas, back in 2009. Casey, walk us through this.
5: Yeah, so last night a Pentagon spokesman announced that President Trump approved the execution by firing squad for Nadal Hassan, that infamous former Army major and psychiatrist who killed 13 people and wounded 32 others at Fort Hood. So this was approved by Secretary of War Pete Hegseth, and it's worth noting that Hassan later described his actions as retaliation for U.S. wars in the Muslim world, Tony.
4: All right, Casey, thanks so much for the update.
5: Thanks, sir.
4: All right, I want to turn back to the ongoing situation in the Middle East. Joining us now to discuss this, Congressman Keith Self, a member of the House Foreign Affairs Committee who represents the 3rd Congressional District of Texas. He also served our country for 25 years in the U.S. Army before retiring at the rank of lieutenant colonel. Congressman Self, welcome back to Washington Watch. Thanks for joining us.
7: Great to be here, Tony. Thank you, and a great topic we have today.
4: A lot to talk about. During a rally in Nebraska yesterday, President Trump said the U.S. conflict with Iran is essentially over and that it will end one way or another very soon, maybe shortly after the midterm election or shortly before. What would you consider an end to the conflict?
7: Well, he set two criteria. First of all, the most important one is the nuclear material that they have, the 900 pounds or so. Secondly, the Strait of Hormuz, get oil moving through it. Those two things would mean the end of this conflict. Oil and some way we take care of that nuclear material.
4: The time frame. Do you see this coming to a close prior to the midterm election? I mean, we're a month away.
7: Absolutely not, Tony. The president's just making sure that people don't forget about it because we won't because of the gas prices. But he wants people to understand he is committed to making sure that Iran does not get a nuclear weapon. At the bottom line, that's what he has said every single time. So after the midterms, I think you're going to see action take place fairly quickly.
4: Well, I commend the president because we do need to keep our eyes upon the mission. The goal, as was stated at the outset, was to ensure that they did not have a nuclear weapon. I think anything short of that would not be mission accomplished. I want to go back to another topic that we mentioned in the top of the program here as before I brought you on. As an Army veteran from the state of Texas, the announcement last night that President Trump approved the execution by firing squad of Hassan, that former Army major who killed 13 people, wounded 32 others. particulars at Fort Hood, saying, actually shouting Allahu Akbar as he committed that crime. I mean, this was in 2009. You're now leading the anti-Sharia caucus, or Sharia Free Caucus in Congress. This ideology is sweeping through our country. That was in the military back in 2009.
7: Tony, you're exactly right. Americans need to wake up. We are losing Texas today to Islam. It's spreading across the United States. I have no idea why this is not more of an election issue across the country. In my polling, in my district, it's number two. It's the second most important and a close second in my district. So absolutely, we have got to wake up to the dangerous political ideology that Islam represents. They take power at the school board, county commissioners, city councils, and then they just grow from there. This is a serious issue, Tony.
4: Well, I think, Congressman South, you could speak to why it's not an issue prominently spoken about. It's because when you do talk about it, you are demonized. People attack you. The media attacks you. And so most politicians, frankly, don't want to talk about it. They want to avoid the controversy. Fortunately, there are you and others who are sounding the alarm to the threat.
7: Yeah, we've now got 70 members. That's a huge number in our Sharia Free America caucus. But it's also people think that the First Amendment protects Islam. Look, is it a religion? A simple question. Is it a religion if they kill you if you leave Islam? Now, we believe in religious freedom. Is that religious freedom that they will kill you if you leave or try to leave Islam?
4: Yeah, you don't see too many second mosque in town like you have a Second Baptist church. I mean, you can't you just can't move along. I want to go back to the Middle East. I wanted to throw that out there because I know this is something you're passionate about. I agree with you on this. I think it is a growing threat. The warning signs have been there and we ignored them, and it's now spreading. I want to go back to the Middle East. Officials from Turkey, Pakistan, and Saudi Arabia agreed to begin implementing their new Mecca Joint Defense Agreement in response to this escalating Houthi attacks on Saudi Arabia. Do you have concerns about what's unfolding there in the Middle East?
7: Tony, I do. Let's just take a look at those three countries. They are the countries that will be vying to be the major power in the Middle East once Iran is down. Turkey, Pakistan, Saudi Arabia, they are not natural allies. Yes, they've got a common enemy now, Iran and the proxy in the Houthis, but those are the three countries that want to vie to be the big dog in the Middle East. We've got to understand, they are not, this is not a natural alliance.
4: What about, they're not our ally, but what about Israel? I mean, these countries are hostile. I mean, Saudi Arabia is not hostile, but they've not entered the Abraham Accords. Turkey is hostile. Pakistan. This could be a big game changer in the Middle East, and not for the good.
7: Well, I agree. I have said openly that Turkey and Israel are on a collision course because they're both interested in Syria. Both of them want to have power in Syria. Israel, of course, wants to defend their northern tier. So I believe that Turkey and Israel are on a collision course. Now, Turkey is a NATO ally. They do well in NATO. But one of my first hearings in my subcommittee was, is Turkey going to go west? Are they going to go east? Erdogan has turned it into an Islamic dictatorship. Let's just be honest. And frankly, he has designs more in the Middle East than he does in NATO today.
4: Speaking of, we just have a minute left, but tomorrow, October the 7th, the anniversary of the October 7th, 2023 attack by Hamas on Israel. And many people are now criticizing Israel for the conflict that's happening in the Middle East and what's happening in Judea and Samaria. They're not remembering what started this 3 years ago.
7: They're not. Look at the videos. Look at the videos that the terrorists themselves took. I mean, think about it. I've been from Matula in the north down to Nero's near Gaza about a year after that. This was a horrific incident. When you videotape yourself beheading someone or right. shooting someone at close range. I was at the bus stop where the young man caught seven different grenades that came in. He missed the eighth one. But all of this was on film. That was a courageous young Israeli that had seven catches, missed the eighth.
4: Congressman, I got to leave it there. Thanks for joining us. Folks, stick with us. We'll be back after this. The Pray, Vote, Stand Summit. That's not just a title. It is a description of the action that we're taking. We need to pray first. We need to be bold in our spirit as we pray and abide in Christ. We need to vote biblical values. And then no matter what happens, we need to stand on that biblical truth.
8: It isn't that the church has gotten political. It's that the political secular world has waded into theological waters. Yeah. And so we're just addressing these things from a biblical perspective.
9: We have more abortions now in this country than we did when Roe was the law of the land because of the abortion drug. It is turning every mailbox in America into a Planned Parenthood. The only way to make the Dobbs decision that overturned Roe, the only way to make it real is to ban the abortion drug in the United States of America.
10: It took us 49 years to overturn Roe versus Wade. Obergefell is not settled law. Obergefell is next.
11: Most whistleblowers don't get victories like this. You know, this never happens, and this is just a testament to how God is so faithful, and He writes the best stories.
12: Ultimately, Sharia is antithetical to the Constitution. In Islam, the false god of Islam says, "Die for me." The God of the Bible says, "I love you so much, I died for you, so you can live for me." There's the difference.
13: Capitalism means the unequal distribution of wealth. Socialism means the equal distribution of poverty.
4: And that's what we've seen. That is the history of socialism.
14: Candy and I have been to 68 countries, and we've lived overseas. And I can tell you, there is no place like the United States of America.
12: We don't get to decide the times in which we live. Our responsibility as Christians is to bear witness to the truth of the gospel and the truth of Christ and the truth of God and the truth of God's word in every arena of life.
15: Pray, pray, pray, pray, pray, pray. Pray because God is able. God answers prayer. Let that be our testimony in the future. Yeah, we stood, we voted, we did what we knew to do, but we prayed and God came and God did what only God can do.
16: Father, we pray now for the Jewish people that this would be a time of intense revival. So we pray for the peace of Jerusalem. We pray for the Jewish state. We pray for the Jewish people that their Messiah would be known to them.
4: I would invite you, if you have never invited Jesus Christ into your life to be your Savior, to confess Him with your mouth that He is Lord, that you would do that and find that peace, that abundant life, that everlasting life that comes to the relationship with Jesus Christ as you are connected to your Creator, Father God. Welcome back to Washington Watch. Thanks so much for joining us. The website, TonyPerkins.com. Better yet, go and get the Stand Firm app. Go to the App Store and get the Stand Firm app. That way you'll have Washington Watch with you no matter where you go. You'll also have our Washington Stand, which is news and commentary from a biblical perspective, as well as my daily devotional, Stand on the Word. All of that is found on the Stand Firm app. All right, on yesterday's program, we had a House Oversight Committee. We had the House Oversight Committee Chairman, James Comer, on to discuss the Justice Department report that was released yesterday detailing how the infamous 2021 Garland memo was the product of pressure from the Biden administration officials at the White House and the Department of Justice. The same day the report was released, the Department of Justice and the Department of Education sent a joint letter to state attorneys general about protecting parental rights based upon the infractions that were identified in the report. Joining us now to discuss this letter is Montana Attorney General Austin Knutson. General Knutson, welcome back to Washington Watch. Thanks so much for joining us.
17: Absolutely. Thanks for having me, Tony.
4: So I think it's refreshing to have a federal administration, Department of Justice, Department of Education, that is backing the parental rights that states like yours want to uphold.
17: Well, it absolutely is. And credit to President Trump, to A.G. Blanche, to Secretary McMahon for, you'll excuse the pun, for laying the smackdown. on this kind of just egregious behavior that we saw come out of the Biden White House, that we saw come from AG Merrick Garland, targeting parents, targeting free speech, targeting parental rights. So this is just a 180-degree shift from what we saw from 5 years ago.
4: So, General, how can the states take this report that details what took place, then provides guidance to the states? How can this be taken and kind of solidified so that if the pendulum swings back the other direction, we've got protections in place for parents?
17: Well, I'll tell you what I'm going to do with it, Tony. Our state legislature meets here in just a couple of months. We're one of those weird states where we only meet for 90 days every other year. So we've got a pretty good gap here. But I'm going to take this to our state legislature, and I'm going to make sure all of our legislators on the education committees, on the judiciary committees, understand what was going on. I think a lot of times your rank-and-file local officials, local electeds, don't know this stuff. And as rural and red as even Montana is, we've certainly seen some of these instances where some of these, you know, very progressive school boards, some of the teachers' unions have acted in this predatory way. And we want to make sure they're never infringing on parents' rights, never stifling their First Amendment rights or their right to parent their children. So that's how I'm going to use this.
4: You know, General, that's a really good point, because just because it's not happening in your school district, because you live in a rural conservative area, doesn't mean it's not happening. And in fact, it could even be happening there. But you, as you pointed out, you've got some of these more progressive cities that are pursuing these policies, oftentimes under the radar. This is what we're, even in my home state of Louisiana, conservative red state, but we've had to prompt our legislature to be a little more aggressive in setting a standard at the state level so that we don't see this at the local level undermining the rights of parents.
17: Well, I think that's such an important point, Tony. I come from an extremely rural area of America. I would argue maybe the most extremely rural area in America. When I got elected attorney general, we had to take our three school-age kids out of their junior high and grade school, our little local public school, and move them here to our state capital. But that was during COVID, and we were even horrified what we found was going on in our little local school back in our rural school district. I mean, even at that point, for as red and as conservative as we all thought we were, we were even horrified what we found in some of these rural school districts that are still being controlled by a lot of these very liberal education groups and were being directed by the Biden administration, unfortunately. So it really is one of those situations where you can't just assume it's not happening in your backyard and think this is only a big city problem. This does happen. It leaks out. This stuff is pernicious.
4: Yeah,
17: it gets out and it infects even some of these local school districts. So we have to stay vigilant.
4: And the best antidote is parental involvement, which is exactly what the Biden administration was targeting. They were trying to shame, silence these parents, which were exposing what was happening in these schools. And that's why it's so important that parents understand, number one, they have a God-given right to protect their children, but they have a responsibility to do that as well. And so

0: read this Garland memo and you read some of the instances that came out of this report just a few days ago, this is egregious stuff. I mean, you had parents who were not domestic terrorists. They were voicing their opinion. They were voicing their concerns about how their child was being treated and some of the activities that were going on at the school that were done without parental consent. And you had the Biden administration literally directing prosecutors and criminal investigators to treat these parents like domestic terrorists. Yeah. That is absolutely ridiculous, uncalled for. And again, credit to AG Blanche, credit to Secretary McMahon, and to this president for taking this so seriously.
1: I certainly hope some people that were behind this could be held accountable. In this memo, we see how often this radical gender ideology clashes with parental rights and religious freedom. In those cases, what should take precedent?
0: Parental rights and children's safety has to take front seat. I mean, the most egregious example that's referenced in this report from just a day or two ago came out of Loudoun County, Virginia. I think we all know the case yeah. we're talking about. That was a case that arguably got Governor Youngkin elected governor in that state 5 short years ago. But this was an amazing case where you had a disabled girl go into the girls' restroom at the public school and be sexually assaulted by a transgender boy who had been allowed into that girl's bathroom by a liberal school district and their quote-unquote transgender bathroom policy.
1: Right, and parents spoke out. Parents spoke out, and they were targeted by the Biden administration. General, we got to leave it there. I want to thank you for joining us. Thanks for your leadership. Folks, stick with us. We'll be back after this.
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1: When in the course of human events it becomes necessary for one people
7: to dissolve the political bands which have connected them with another and to assume among the powers of the earth
8: the separate and equal station to which the laws of nature
9: and of nature's God entitle them,
7: a decent respect to the opinions of mankind requires that they should declare the causes
10: which impel them to the separation.
7: We hold these truths to be self-evident,
10: that all men are created equal,
11: that they're endowed by their Creator
7: with certain unalienable rights,
11: that among these are life, liberty, and the pursuit of happiness.
12: That to secure these rights, governments are instituted among men,
1: deriving their just powers from the consent of the governed.
7: Happy 250th.
13: Happy 250th.
14: Happy 250th.
15: Happy 250th birthday, America.
1: May God bless America. All right, welcome back to Washington Watch. Good to have you along. All right, last week, California Governor Gavin Newsom. Seems like we're always talking about California doing something crazy. So he signed into law AB 1803. Beginning in January of 2028, employers with 5 or more employees, this would be businesses, organizations, whatever, will be required to incorporate anti-hate speech instruction into their workplace harassment training. Now, there's no exemption for churches or religious organization. Now, the legislation does not provide a traditional definition, legal definition of hate speech, although it describes the speech covered by the training as speech that vilifies, humiliates, or incites hatred against people based on projected characteristics. So given the broad language in the law, could churches now be pressured under the law in California to teach against the Bible? Joining us now,

0: To discuss this, Greg Burt, Vice President of California Family Council, which is the family policy council in California that accomplishes at the state level what the Family Research Council does at the national level. Greg, welcome back to Washington Watch. Thanks for joining us.
1: Well, thanks so much for caring about what's happening here in California. We need your help.
0: Well, I've been tracking this, read, I know that you, the California Family Council, has been fighting AB 1803 along with some other legislation all year long. So as I characterize it, did I get it correct?
1: No, you're right. I mean, one of the issues that we brought up in our testimony was that, you know, what does it mean to vilify? What speech actually humiliates? And as you know, many times legislators consider many Christian beliefs when they're expressed, especially regarding sexuality or gender, they accuse us of, you know, hating people. Right. That's farthest thing from my mind. But we are simply advocating for our view that sex is determined by biology and God created us both male and female. Well, to many people, that is humiliating and that incites hatred. And so that's the problem with this legislation.
0: But could theoretically, I mean, a church then forced to train their staff with policies that are antithetical to biblical teaching? I mean, that's essentially what's being set up here.
1: Right. Well, currently, all businesses with more than five employees, that's for-profit, non-profit, they're already required to go through sexual harassment training. And we found out several years ago, they redefined what sexual harassment means to include gender identity. So it's already part of the law requiring everybody to take this training that requires and how are you going to define discrimination based on gender identity? Well, the California Civil Rights Department says misgendering is harassment, right? And so this training is on top of that already egregious training. And so we've been reporting on this, and you know, we've been talking to attorneys, and the way they define employer in this particular law, it does not exclude churches. And so even our own attorney, who covers us and other churches, he's been saying, yeah, you're going to have to come up with a sexual harassment training. And so far, I don't think a lot of churches realize this. That includes gender identity, and now it's going to include anti-hate training starting in a couple years.
0: So will the curriculum, I mean, is this something that the state develops, or does each entity develop their own?
1: Yeah, right now, the state puts together a free curriculum. That's how they do it with sexual harassment training. And then, but you're not required to use that training. You can come up with your own. But we don't know exactly what anti-hate is going to include, right? I mean, you saw that definition, speech that humiliates. Now, what does that mean?
0: Right,
1: it really depends on the person who's receiving the language regarding it. You know, there's a lot of...
0: It's always vague. I mean, it's always vague, for intentionally vague. So what if the churches say, look, separation of church and state, stay out of our business. We're not doing this. What happens?
1: Well, that's exactly what they need to do. Right. What I think the state is doing is it's trying to intimidate churches into following through with this. You know, they should not be receiving any kind of ideological training from the state on any moral issue. Right.
0: Actually, the state needs to get training from the church as to what is right and wrong, because most of what that governor out in California does is immoral and insane.
1: Right. Exactly. That's why what churches need to be doing is asking for religious accommodations, right? Which the law, the federal law and the state law already require businesses to accommodate people's faith if they're being required to do something that violates their faith. So what we need churches to do is this is one of those points in history here in California where civil disobedience is going to be necessary.
0: I was going to say, Greg, this is one of those Acts 4 moments. I just think that the churches need to tell the government, thanks, but no thanks. We'll take care of our own and just see what the state does. Because here's my concern, Greg, is that if the churches fold in compromise on biblical truth on this, the state's going to push something else even more egregious the next time.
1: Absolutely. I mean, I'm sure they're already thrilled that they get to retrain the entire population to believe what they believe regarding gender identity. And so once we get accustomed to this and say, well, this is just what this California requires, I guess we have to do it. No, you don't.
0: Yeah.
1: You folks, you got to resist. And that includes individual employees. Like, that's what we are encouraging people to do. And we are having success. We have some attorneys we're working with, and when people have been asking for religious accommodations, they have been accommodated.
0: Hey, Greg, we got to leave it there. We'll continue to track this and keep folks informed. Folks, stick with us. We'll be back with more after this.
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6: God and Government is a video-driven, Bible-based training course from Family Research Council that explores the connection between biblical principles and American government. In this six-session video series, FRC President Tony Perkins equips participants with a practical understanding of civil government from a biblical worldview.
4: I would encourage all people to take it. I almost wish I would have took it earlier, that I could have taught my kids this.
7: I wish I had known these things when we were homeschooling, because I think children and my adults now would just greatly be influenced by that information.
8: So I'm an attorney, and for me, it gives me some direct practical knowledge of what I can do to try to impact my legal community, to make better legislation, to try to encourage legislators to make choices that have a biblical worldview, which is what we really want.
9: Any pastor would benefit from taking this course, because we are dual citizens, right? We are citizens of the kingdom of God, but we're also citizens of this great land, and that comes with responsibility.
5: Even as someone who has been involved in these types of issues for a while, you're learning little bits and pieces of new stuff all the time, but it's also approachable enough that newer people, younger people, high school, college students, they can really glean something from this. So I would encourage everybody to take this course, whether it's the videos, whether it's doing it in person. Bring your Bible study group through it, bring your homeschool group through it, and equip yourself for these challenging days ahead.
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0: 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You can find it in the App Store, the Stand Firm app. You'll have Washington Watch. You'll have the Washington Stand, which is our news and commentary from a biblical perspective. And you'll also have my daily devotional, Stand on the Word. All right, for our friends in Missouri, I'll be out there later this month to help shore up support for Amendment 3, which will restore pro-life values back to your state's constitution. On October 22nd, I'll be in Jefferson City to speak at an event hosted by the Pregnancy Help Center of Central Missouri. And then on Sunday, October the 25th, I'll be preaching all three morning services at Fellowship Church in Kansas City. So If you're in the area, come join us. Our word for today comes from Ecclesiastes chapter 7. Consider the work of God, for who can make straight what he has made crooked? In the day of prosperity, be joyful. But in the day of adversity, consider. Surely God has appointed the one as well as the other. Solomon reminds us to embrace this moment with thanksgiving. In the day of prosperity, be joyful. But in the day of adversity, consider the work of God. Consider what God is doing and accept God's will, not with a fatalistic attitude of helplessness, but with submission and gratitude for what God is teaching us through difficulty. We can confidently rest in God's plans and purposes, knowing that, as Paul wrote, we know that all things work together for good to those who love God and to those who are the called according to His purpose. So, whether today is a day of prosperity or a day of adversity, embrace God, what God has entrusted to you. Be thankful, remain faithful, and trust Him with what comes next. To join our journey through the Bible, text Bible to 67742. That's Bible to 67742. All right, tomorrow marks 3 years since the October 7th terrorist attack on Israel. And while a ceasefire between Israel and Hamas remains in effect on paper, the Gaza-based terrorist group is still armed and remains a threat to the Jewish state. According to a statement today from the Office of Israel's Defense Minister, Israeli forces have been placed on high alert following intelligence that suggests Hamas may be planning attacks against Israeli forces in Gaza on the anniversary of October the 7th. And now, while Iran is reportedly having difficulty funding Hamas with all their own financial problems because of the blockades, the terrorist group Hamas has a global network of secret funding sources. And that network extends into the United States. In fact, on Friday, the Department of Justice announced that it had disrupted an international Hamas fundraising network that allegedly solicited donations under the guise of providing humanitarian relief to Palestinians in Gaza, while actually funneling money to Hamas. Three men were arrested in the United States, including two brothers from Covington, Louisiana. With me now in studio to discuss this and much more is Congresswoman Julia Letlow, a member of the House Appropriations Committee and the Education and Workforce Committee. She represents the 5th Congressional District of Louisiana. Congresswoman Letlow, welcome back to Washington Watch.
11: It's always great to be with you, Tony. Thank you for having me again.
0: Well, it's good to see you. I know you've been crisscrossing the state. Louisiana, I've been across the state many, many times as a candidate and advocating for different things. You know, you wouldn't think that we would have a funding network for terrorists in the state of Louisiana.
11: You would not. It's terrifying, actually. They're in our back door. We've been talking about this for years. And as a concerned mom of two small children, it's something that I think of quite often. And we have to do everything that we can to protect our country.
0: And what's interesting about this, I think they're playing upon the sympathy of Americans. And I actually think this is a part of fueling the anti-Semitic and the anti-Israel viewpoints we have. You know, collecting money for the Gazans when, in fact, this money was going to Hamas to kill people.
11: Right. And definitely playing on our youth, if you will. Yeah. So I was a part of that now famous committee hearing in Education and Workforce where we held presidents and administrators accountable for terrorist activity, terrorist organizations that were in support of terrorist activity on October 7th. And we held them accountable. And I will continue to do that in Congress and in the Senate.
0: What was interesting about that, there's a lot of criticism about doing that, but it did expose a lot.
11: Absolutely. And the fact that these organizations were given a megaphone in order to promote terrorist messaging. And as an educator, a former educator myself, I know that it starts there with our youth. We have to do a better job.
0: So let's talk about that for a moment, Julia, because the education is fundamental because that's what shapes people's views of things. And when we look at what's happening on not just college campuses, but secondary and elementary education, we're really not learning our history, especially right now with we see this rise of the support for socialism.
11: Right.
0: I mean, it's almost as we forgot what happened, in the 20th century.
11: Absolutely. It's frightening to me. We have to teach our children not only what happened in history and how we can learn from it, but to have pride in our country again. And that freedom is not free. You know, I was just talking to my kiddos about our 250th birthday, and they said, "Oh my goodness, Mom, we're so old as a country." And I said, "No, we're not. We're really a baby republic. And my goodness, isn't she worth fighting for? But let me tell you why." And so it really is. It starts in the classroom, goes all the way up. But I find it disheartening that our young people today are embracing socialism when they have no idea what men and women gave their lives for in order to protect freedom.
0: You make a really good point. It actually begins in the home.
11: Yes.
0: Parents need to have these conversations with their kids. Of course, our education system needs to support what our parents are teaching our kids, and oftentimes that doesn't happen. As a part of the Education Committee, not only have you exposed the anti-Semitic activity that's been on college campuses, but a lot of the curriculum that has been in our schools that have been confusing our kids about their identity, their gender, all of this.
11: One positive thing that came out of COVID, and this was the only positive thing in my mind, was that for the first time, parents were exposed to children's curriculum. That they were being taught across this country. Many were dismayed. Didn't happen as much in Louisiana, thank goodness, because we already have a Parents' Bill of Rights right here in Louisiana, which was a bipartisan effort by our legislature. So I offered that on a federal level, because I want every parent to have a seat when it comes to your child's education. You should be able to look at your child's curriculum and know what they are being taught. And if you don't agree with it, then you should be able to lawfully go to your school board and voice your concerns. In our country, it is wild to me that I have to say that that was not always the case. These parents were being labeled domestic terrorists by our own government.
0: And of course, this week, in fact, just yesterday, I guess it was yesterday, the Department of Justice releasing the memo on the Garland, or the report on the Garland memo, saying what we thought was the case. This was all orchestrated by the White House and the Department of Justice.
11: Absolutely, which is why it's so important when we think about these midterms coming up that we don't go backwards into where this country was. I hope everybody can remember how far we've come when they go on November 3rd to vote.
0: So let me ask you about that. When you know, you've been in Congress now in your second term?
11: Third
0: term.
11: Yes.
0: Time flies.
11: It does. It really does.
0: When you first approached Congress, did you think that you would be facing a midterm election like we have coming up, where it's really such a contrast of worldviews? I mean, as the speaker who's on with me each week, we talk about a common sense approach. We were talking crazy. Now we're talking communist.
11: Right.
0: I mean, it's that radical of a contrast between the two ideologies that are seeking to govern our nation.
11: Sure. And, you know, I mean, we always say this every election cycle. This is the most consequential election of our lifetimes. But I really feel it this time, Tony, that there's so much at stake here. When I first came in, yes, it was a battle over, you know, us versus their ideology. But I'd never seen it ramped up to the level that it is right now, with the DSA coming in and having their candidates win.
0: Right.
11: These people will be running the government, and that is a frightful scenario.
0: That's important to point out, because in these like really deep blue cities that have advanced these DSA candidates, they will win their elections. Mm-hmm. So they will be in Congress. The question then is, which party is in the majority? Mm-hmm. If the Democratic Party is in majority, then those candidates are sitting members of Congress will have a tremendous influence in shaping the policy priorities of their party.
11: Correct. When you are in the majority, you have access to more influential committee assignments. They will be in those committees, mark
0: They'll
11: my word.
0: They'll chair them.
11: Yes,
0: chair
11: exactly.
0: Them.
11: And then on the Senate side, God forbid, we have to maintain the majority there, because you understand how much more power a senator has. It's one of 100, and you can stop the entire process if you so choose. So if you have a socialist, communist person serving in the Senate, that is even more terrifying.
0: And when we look at, we've talked about on the program, the going into this midterm election, it's jump ball as to who's going to control both chambers. And so it's so important that people are educated, they're informed, and they go out and vote. And by the way, folks, we have resources at FRC. Action.org. We have voter guides, actually personalized voter guides that you can get So go to frcaction.org. Another issue, again, involving Louisiana. Louisiana, small state, but involved in a lot of stuff. Our Attorney General, Liz Merle, has been leading the effort in a lawsuit against the FDA regarding mifepristone. And that is a the abortion drug that has really, in many ways, replaced abortion clinics.
11: Right.
0: Because now mailboxes become a delivery system for abortion. You serve on the Appropriations Subcommittee on Agriculture, Rural Development, and the Food and Drug Administration. They are supposed to give an update to the court tomorrow on whether or not they are doing the study. Where do you stand on that? What are your concerns with what you see happening at the FDA?
11: I stand with our Attorney General. I'm so proud to stand with her in leading this effort. It is so important that we push back on this. Again, just like you said, after Roe versus Wade, this was their way to continue their pro-murder stance. And we have to do everything that we can to fight for life. And I'll continue doing that on the House side and then hopefully on the Senate side as well. But we have to push back against this. I'm so proud that Louisiana is leading the charge. We have a fighter in our Attorney General.
0: She was sitting there where you are last week. We were discussing this because, you know, and back when I was in the legislature, I did a number of the pro-life, early pro-life laws. Louisiana has always been a pro-life state. And this is shocking because we actually now have, according to some estimates, it's hard to determine exactly because reporting is not required and all of this is done with abortion pills being sent in from outside of state against Louisiana law. But the estimates are abortions in Louisiana now are actually higher than they were before the overturn of Roe.
11: Absolutely disheartening. Should not be happening, especially with Louisiana, the way our laws are written. You know, to not even have to see a practitioner before receiving these pills.
0: Any oversight whatsoever, any medical oversight.
11: And my subcommittee chairman, Andy Harris on agriculture, was an anesthesiologist before he came to Congress and talks about when you have an ectopic pregnancy, taking these pills, what it can do, it can harm. It can put the woman's life in jeopardy.
0: Right.
11: And so there's so many other factors at play here, not to mention that it is morally and ethically wrong. But there's other there are other factors, too, that we need to talk about as well.
0: You know, continuing talking about the sanctity of human life, last week marked the 50th anniversary of the Hyde Amendment.
11: Yes.
0: Which prohibits the use of federal dollars going to fund abortions. We know that that's been circumvented in many ways through Obamacare and others. And this is an issue that used to be bipartisan.
11: Right.
0: Both parties did not, you know, feel like it was right to force taxpayers to fund abortion. But that's gone. It's just one party now that is willing to say, no, we're not going to force taxpayers to be involved in something they find morally wrong.
11: And as someone who has been in the room when Democrats were in charge and when Republicans were in charge, and we fight this battle every single year through appropriations because we have to go hard to protect the Hyde Amendment. And every year I remind my colleagues, this was a bipartisan effort that was agreed upon. And for all of you to now have changed your tune, and I think it's somewhere close to 80% of the electorate still believes firmly that taxpayer dollars should not go to fund abortion.
0: Right, even those who may support abortion do not believe that that we should force others to engage in something they find morally reprehensible. Congresswoman Letlow, last time you were on the program, we were kind of discussing a little bit about your history. You were, in fact, I was thinking of you as I started this segment with the passage from Ecclesiastes, because you would have never thought that you would have been in Congress, because your husband, who became ill and died, was ready to step in. He had been elected, was ready to begin Congress, and you stepped in his role. What has been the most, we just got about a minute and a half left, what's been the most informative, the thing that has you have found most impactful in your time in Congress?
11: the amazing people who are serving our country, the faith-filled, faith-driven people who I've met in Washington, D.C. that come from all over the country has given me so much hope that God has not abandoned our capital. He has not abandoned our country. My mother prays over it every single day. She's quick to remind me that there are some incredible people who are here for the right reasons and just doing a wonderful job for the people who they serve. So that has been one of the most refreshing, given me optimism things moving forward.
0: That is a good reminder because I often talk about that because people don't see that. Mm-hmm. They don't hear that on the news. It's not talked about.
11: Right.
0: But there are probably more people that feel they're in Washington, D.C., called by God to serve at this moment. And you're absolutely right. Mm-hmm. It does give us a sense that God is not finished with our country yet. Mm-hmm. Congresswoman Letlow, I want to thank you for joining us. Always great to see you.
11: Nice to see you, Tony. Thank you.
0: All right. And folks, I want to thank you for joining us as well. Again, check out the website, TonyPerkins.com. 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Until next time, I leave you with the encouraging words of the Apostle Paul. When you've prayed, prepared, and taken your stand, by all means, keep standing.
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13: Mark Mandan, listen up. We hope that those who took pumpkin seeds this past spring have had great luck with their pumpkins. We are asking that you bring them on Sunday, October 18th, and put them in the gathering place. We will distribute them after service. There is a prize for the biggest pumpkin. Saturday, October 24th, we will be showing the movie, The Last Stand. The documentary serves as an urgent wake-up call to the American church, arguing that Western civilization is on the brink of total collapse due to moral and spiritual decay. 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